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1: Hey, Joe, I heard your house got on fire last night. Did you get out in time?
2: Well, of course I did. But I tell you what, it took me a while. And by the time I found out my house was on fire, the fire was already licking my buns.
1: Well, that's not good.
2: You can say that again.
1: Hey, you know, there's something that you could have done to fix that.
2: Well, what was it? I wish I would have known about it earlier.
1: Well, as it turns out, the City of Henderson Fire Department is giving away free smoke detectors to anybody that requests them, as long as you live in the city limits.
2: Well, really? I better call them tomorrow.
1: Just give them a call at 731-989-5664.
2: What was that number again?
1: 731-989-5664. Just tell them you're looking for free smoke detectors.
2: Well, I better do that. Thank you, Bill.
1: No problem, Joe. And you better call, too. That's 731-989-5664. Call them today.

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1: This is folk singer Michael Jonathan. We've got a real fun wood songs this week. You might know her as Leanne Womack's daughter. It's Audrey Sellers. Plus, bluegrass from the Rocky Mountains. It's the Clay Street Unit. And as always, an amazing wood songs, kid. Join us this week on the Wood Songs Old Time Radio Hour. 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

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Or how will I be able to afford it? 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

Tennessee is one of the best places to fish in the country. From smallmouth bass to crappie, from largemouth bass to trout. You can't forget about muskie, walleye, and catfish either. That's just a partial list. Our state holds several world record catches. 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
1: I sat one night right in the middle of a glass of Coca-Cola. I thought how I'd now get to some biscuits and a slice of Gorgonzola.

an old story, then I'll tell you all about the time I was gigging with the band. And all the cats thought I was really the end. They always stand around to hear the sound that was coming from a crazy little creature who was standing on the bandstand. That was me. I should have done press. I thought that he was real cool. And when Mr. President was swinging, I was

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This is folk singer Michael Jonathan. We've got a real fun Wood Songs this week. You might know her as Leanne Womack's daughter. It's Audrey Sellers. Plus, bluegrass from the Rocky Mountains. It's the Clay Street Unit. And as always, an amazing Wood Songs kid. Join us this week on the Wood Songs Old Time Radio Hour. 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This is folk singer Michael Jonathan with all that's going on in the world right now. 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

Hi, this is Scott Myatt. As a singer-songwriter myself, I love to hear the Great American Songbook played and sung by the people who wrote it and made it famous. They're all here on WFHU 91.5, Henderson. Keep listening.

0: It is indeed a pleasure to be performing here for you this evening and to be working with three marvelous, marvelous musicians. It's Mr. Paul Humphrey, Mr. Lyle Lathkinson, and Mr. Norman Simmons.
1: 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Go Lions!

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We are WFHU Henderson, 91.5 The Lion.

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Straighten up and stay right. Straighten up and fly right. Cool down, Papa, don't you blow your top. 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
1: This is folk singer Michael Jonathan. We've got a real fun Wood Songs this week. You might know her as Leanne Womack's daughter. It's Audrey Sellers. Plus, bluegrass from the Rocky Mountains. It's the Clay Street Unit. And as always, an amazing Wood Songs kid. 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This is folk singer Michael Jonathan with all that's going on in the world right now. 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

Good morning. It is time for Gospel Sunday here on 91.5 The Lion. What follows will be a combination of gospel music, Christian sermons and programming, and a live broadcast from Henderson Church of Christ. If you're not able to attend a church service, we invite you to be our guest today as we celebrate our Lord. From all of us here at 91.5, God bless you and go with God. 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

This hour of gospel singing is brought to you by the Broad Street Church of Christ. 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

This is episode number 4 in our mini-series as part of our Gospel Sunday lineup. It's a serialized history of a cappella gospel recordings from the dawn of commercial recording at the turn of the 20th century up through the last vinyl records made by Freed Hardeman College. About 5 years ago, a record collector friend of mine came for a visit, and I had just received my most recent record auction winnings. I wanted to share them with him. Well, my friend is a major jazz fan, not particularly into gospel music, but he still made the comment that those were very nice records, and he further commented that he thought the Sunday morning audience at WFHU might find them of some interest. Well, I saw the wisdom of that immediately and started going through my collection to pull others together to make a coherent presentation out of it. About 2 years ago, we went to a flea market in Jackson, and I found the Pathé record of the Chautauqua Preachers Quartet on the original pressing from 1918. Yes, that's the one we played in the previous episode. Finding that scarce gem put a little more fire under the project, and finally we're here. As I assembled these in chronological order, I began to see patterns here that corresponded with the development of the phonograph overall. This episode represents the greatest single improvement in recording history, and the very first and prime example of this just happens to be, once again, an a cappella gospel recording. In all of phonograph lore, this is my favorite story, or perhaps I should say stories. Within a year of his invention of the phonograph, Thomas Edison found himself working closely with Alexander Graham Bell to improve the microphone for the telephone. Historians and record collectors have spent the last 100 years marveling at the fact that Edison never sought to use the microphone for the phonograph. Well, we'll touch on that again later. Incidentally, I've never found an a cappella record made by the Thomas Edison Company. The earliest documentation of Freed Hardeman using radio was when their quartet sang over the radio in Memphis in 1923. By 1923, radio was becoming much more common in the American home, and those homes that already had a phonograph were able to compare the sound of the phonograph and the sound of radio. Phonograph didn't quite measure up anymore. Even the earliest radio microphones with headphones and early crude speakers sounded at least marginally better than the completely acoustic process of making records, which you've already heard in the first three episodes. We know that the Victor, Columbia, and Brunswick companies were all working on some kind of an electronic recording system that would at least try to compete with the sound of the electrical system used by radio. Even the crudest of the radio systems had marginally better frequency responses and more details available than what was available on acoustical records. If you're just tuning into our series, let me simply describe the acoustical records as being analogous to grainy, slightly out of focus black and white photography. Comparatively, the sound of the new electrically recorded disc would look like Kodachrome. Apologies to those who are not familiar with Kodachrome, but think high-definition digital color photography. Unbeknownst to the record companies, as far back as 1919, the Western Electric Company, the research and development arm of the Bell Telephone Company, was working on a system to record long-distance telephone calls so that they could improve the signal of coast-to-coast telephone. Western Electric had their best audio engineers working on the problem, and in the process of solving their own problem, came up with something that was well beyond what any radio station or record company had to that point. In the autumn of 1924, they put on a demonstration for the Victor record executives. In one of the greatest examples of myopia in history, one of the board members simply said, "It does not sound like a phonograph," and the meeting was adjourned. The story gets better. In the meantime, Western Electric had sent some of their masters to the Pathé Company for processing, and somebody at Pathé surreptitiously sent a copy to Columbia. They were immediately impressed, but they didn't have the cash to buy in, and neither did Pathé. Victor suddenly changed their mind, and Columbia secured funding from their British affiliate. And once again, Victor and Columbia now shared the same exclusive rights that nobody else had, just like they had back in 1901. Victor coined a new name for their electrical records. From the Greek, ortho for true or correct or straight, and phonic for voice or sound, orthophonic records were issued with a newly designed scroll label, the epitome of Art Deco. Both Victor and Columbia started making their first electric records in March of 1925, but kept it a secret until they could clear out much of their obsolete acoustic inventory. They planned a massive publicity campaign for November 2nd of 1925, calling it Victor Day. Newspapers all over the country carried large ads for Victor dealers proclaiming Victor Day and the introduction of the new orthophonic Victrola to play the new records. Come hear the greatest revolution in sound in history. They were right. Those machines are still remarkable even today. Columbia, still strapped for cash, made no such big splash, but they started labeling their new electric records as Viva Tonal.
To illustrate the difference between the orthophonic and the earlier acoustic recording, here's a little demonstration put together by our own engineering department. Here's the first few seconds of Go Down Moses by the Tuskegee Institute Jubilee Singers, recorded back in 1914, acoustically, of course, edited together with their 1926 orthophonic recording. One of the peculiar things about acoustical recording is the problem of sympathetic vibration. Each recording horn had its own sympathetic resonance, and when that lined up with the sound being recorded, it created its own special distortion. The acoustic recording of the Tuskegee group suffers from that, and you will hear it almost immediately.

The earliest electric Victor record known by most record collectors was issued on catalog number 19626, a dance band record on one side and a piece from the Philadelphia Mask and Wig Show on the other. In spite of the old label, the new records did have a little mint mark pressed into the wax between the playing surface and the label that told the dealers and savvy customers that this was a new orthophonic record. The earliest recording so marked is number 19621 by the Trinity Choir. The Mask and Wig Show record got some press at the time, hence the assumption that it was first. Also, this one by the Trinity Choir escaped being properly noted in the ledgers. So in 1926, when they went to purge the catalog of the old acoustical recordings, this one got deleted as well. You won't have to listen but just a second or two to realize that this was the finest recording of a cappella gospel music in history up to that point. Hark, Hark My Soul by the Trinity Choir, recorded March 17th, 1925, the very first electrically recorded gospel music in history.

By the early months of 1926, the third largest record label, Brunswick, had adopted an electrical system developed by General Electric. Well, that system worked pretty well with this vocal quintet, but their orchestral records weren't quite so lucky. Here's Climbing Up the Mountain Children by the Dixie Jubilee Quintet, May 15th, 1926.

In 1919, the Jeanette Record Company of Richmond, Indiana, began producing standard lateral records, ignoring the Victor Columbia patent agreement. Victor immediately took them to court and lost. The flagship patent having thus been rendered invalid, independent record companies popped up all over the country like spring weeds. They produced lateral records which are compatible with millions of Victor Victrolas and Columbia Graphinolas already in circulation. Of all the minor independent companies that sprang up, it certainly appears to me that Jeanette was one of the most successful. Richmond, being more than 600 miles away from the cultural center of the Western Hemisphere, New York City, where the major record companies were, Jeanette offered the first opportunities to record to musicians from the Midwest and South. The list is a veritable who's who from American music in the first half of the 20th century. From New Orleans came Joe King Oliver's Creole Jazz Band, including his protege, Louis Armstrong. Also from New Orleans was Jelly Roll Morton with the New Orleans Rhythm Kings, whose first record for Jeanette was the first racially integrated recording session in history. From Bloomington, Indiana came Hoagy Carmichael. From London, Ontario came Guy Lombardo and his Royal Canadians, and Lawrence Welk came from Yankton, South Dakota. From Texas, there was a blues singer named Blind Lemon Jefferson and Gene Autry. And from Lawrenceburg, Tennessee, there was the Vaughn Quartet. James D. Vaughn had been publishing gospel music in Lawrenceburg, Tennessee since the middle 1890s. He soon began sending out quartets to promote his products by holding concerts and singing schools in schoolhouses and courthouses, selling the books as they went. The Freed Hardeman Skyrocket from December 3, 1924 reports a concert by the Vaughn Quartet in Old Chapel Hall that week. Apparently they were frequent visitors to campus in those days. In the early 1920s, Freed Hardeman College also sent out quartets to demonstrate their product, as it were. We have photographs and clippings, but no recordings. In 1921, Vaughn branched out yet again by making records of the Vaughn Quartet on the Vaughn record label. Jeanette made private label records for Sears and Roebuck, Montgomery Ward, and dozens of others, including now James D. Vaughn Publishing Company. Of the hundreds of records they made between 1921 and the onset of the Great Depression, I know of only one that was a cappella. Now, if you subscribe to the command, example, and necessary inference process of comprehending scripture, you, like me, might get a chuckle out of the fact that they chose to record this one a cappella.

It didn't take long for the lesser companies to catch up. Adding to the list of clients for whom Jeanette made private label records is Homer Rodiver. He was the song leader for Billy Sunday, probably the best-known preacher of his day. Rodiver wrote and published hundreds of religious songs, and his Rainbow record label was the first to feature religious music exclusively. The first electrically recorded Rainbow records were by the Jackson College Glee Club of Jackson, Mississippi. And again, these were made by Jeanette for Rainbow in the autumn of 1926.

The so-called five-and-dime stores of the day were major marketers of cheap records in the 1920s. Here are two from the Star Sacred Singers on the Broadway label from May of 1927. Broadway was marketed by the Montgomery Ward stores, both in the store and by mail, and maybe other stores as well. These were recorded when Broadway was actually owned by the New York Recording Laboratories, located, of course, in Port Washington, Wisconsin. Think Pinson.

This wraps up the fourth installment of our history of a cappella gospel recording. Next week, same time, same station, we'll pick up with episode number 5. Questions, comments, complaints? 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Thank you.

0: The WFHU History of Acapella Gospel recording is produced by Roger Holton, who is solely responsible for its content.
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4: 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Added to the church is one word. This is a great effort by DJ and Sarah Curry of Parkersburg, West Virginia. 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For this broadcast, we want to discuss the Savior's way concerning obedience. In Hebrews 5, verses 7 through 9, we read, "Who in the days of his flesh, having offered up prayers and supplications with strong crying and tears unto him that was able to save him from death, and having been heard for his godly fear, though he was a son, yet he learned obedience by the things which he suffered, and having been perfected, he became the author of eternal salvation to all who obey him." Notice, friends, how that obedience implies responsibility. Christ was asked, "Master, which is the great commandment in the law?" His answer was, "And he said unto them, Thou shalt love the Lord thy God with all thy heart, and with all thy soul, and with all thy mind. This is the great and first commandment. And the second like unto it is this, Thou shalt love thy neighbor as thyself. On these two commandments hang the whole law and the prophets." Matthew 22:36-40. I suggest to you that in these statements are three thoughts relative to responsibility. First, if we love our neighbor as ourselves, it is implied that we should love ourselves. We are to love self, but we are not to selfishly love self. Our Lord endorses the fact that we should love ourselves mentally, physically, morally, and spiritually. For in Luke 2:52, Jesus advanced in wisdom and stature and in favor with God and man. Secondly, these statements involve and imply our responsibility to our fellow man. Paul said in Romans 1, 14 and 15, I am debtor both to Greeks and to barbarians, both to the wise and to the foolish. So as much as in me is, I am ready to preach the gospel to you also that are in Rome. I owe a great debt of responsibility to many faithful brethren, among whom are many older gospel preachers. I am enjoying much fruit from their labors. And thirdly, we have a responsibility to God. In Ecclesiastes 12, 13 and 14, we read, Let us hear the conclusion of the whole matter. Fear God and keep his commandments, for this is the whole duty of man. For God shall bring every work into judgment with every secret thing, whether it be good or whether it be evil. It will be evil, rather. Friends, I want to pause here, and we'll be back in just a moment. But first, a few words about our social media from our J-Web.
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4: Friends, I want to continue these thoughts concerning obedience, but I want to do it from the negative viewpoint. I raise the question, what is not acceptable obedience unto our Savior? In the first place, I suggest that a mere promise to obey is not obedience. Christ said in Matthew 21, 28 through 31, But what think ye? A man had two sons, and he came to the first and said, Son, go work today in the vineyard. And he answered and said, I will not. But afterward he repented himself and went. And he came to the second and said likewise. And he answered and said, I go, sir, and went not. Which one of the two did the will of the Father? They said the first. Jesus said unto them, Verily I say unto you that the publicans and the harlots go into the kingdom of God before you. You know, preachers of many years ago quite often used the following illustration. There was a man from North Carolina who sent his son into East Tennessee when that part of the state was practically a wilderness to be a forerunner for the family. He was to build a house, a barn, and dig a well. He was also given a blueprint to follow in carrying out the orders which he had been given. He was instructed to build the house and the barn in a certain place. The location of the well was also specified. The young man studied the blueprint and said, I like where the father says to locate the house and the barn. These are good locations. But I don't like where he says to dig the well. Therefore, I will move the location of the well and place it where I want it. Now, friends, those preachers then made the point with telling force that this boy actually did not obey his father in any point. The only reason that he placed the house and barn at the correct place was simply because that was where he wanted them. But at the very point where there was a conflict between his father's will and his own, he disregarded his father's will and acted according to his own desires. Now, a mere promise of obedience is not obedience. There are thousands of people today who think they have obeyed the God of their being because they said, Lord, I will obey you, yet have never done so. Secondly, the saying of pious words, even when reinforced with so-called good works, well, that's not obedience. Some people think that they will be able to argue with the Lord on the day of judgment about this matter. In Matthew 7, 21 through 23, Not everyone that says unto me, Lord, Lord, shall enter into the kingdom of heaven. Many will say to me in that day, Lord, Lord, did we not prophesy by thy name, and by thy name cast out devils, and by thy name do many mighty works? And then I will profess unto them, I never knew them. I never knew you. Depart from me, ye that work iniquity. So the offering of pious words reinforced with so-called good works is not obedience. Now I emphasize so-called good works because they were not good works. They were works that the Lord had not authorized. Therefore, they were without divine sanction. Such work that is done in denominations or in any religious system unknown to the Bible is not obedience. In the third place, I call to your attention the fact that partial obedience is not obedience to God. An example is recorded in Leviticus 10, verses 1 through 2. And Nadab and Abihu, the sons of Aaron, took either of them his censer and put fire therein and put incense thereon and offered strange fire before the Lord, which he commanded them not. And there went out fire from the Lord and devoured them, and they died before the Lord. If everyone died on the next Sunday that offered a substitute for that required by God in worship, I assure you there would not be an adequate number of funeral homes to bury them. Nadab and Abihu substituted. They were right on everything except one point. They were two-thirds right. They worshiped the right God, had the right incense, but they had the wrong fire. This leads me to say that one may be right in everything except one point, but by being wrong in this one point, one is no nearer being saved than if he were wrong in every point. Let me illustrate. Suppose you have a horse in a pasture, and the fence around the pasture is composed of 1,000 panels. If the horse decided to jump outside, he would only have to jump over one panel. I now raise this question. Would it be necessary for the horse to return and jump over all the remaining panels in order to get outside? Obviously not. He is just as much outside when he jumps over one panel as he would be if he jumped over all of them. In James 2 and verse 10, the Bible says, "For whosoever shall keep the whole law and yet stumble in one point, he has become guilty of all." Nadab and Abihu were right in 2 points, but wrong in one. They should have gotten the fire from the altar, according to Leviticus 16, verse 12. I do not know where they got it. They may have reasoned that one kind of fire was as good as another. People argue today that one mode of baptism is as good as another, but in one sense there is no such thing as a mode of baptism. A burial is not just one way to baptize. Friends, it is the only way, for baptism is a burial. Also, many contend that one church is as good as another. They could not be further from the truth. The truth is, people today are partially obeying just like Nadab and Abihu. The Lord will not punish them with death in a miraculous fashion today, but the day is coming when it will be worse for them than it was for Nadab and Abihu in this sense. The fires of hell will burn forever to torment those who partially obey the Lord. Partial obedience is not obedience. Remember how the Lord instructed Saul, the first king of Israel, to utterly destroy the Amalekites? You will recall that he went on this mission, but before he returned, the Lord had already informed Samuel that Saul had apostatized. The very thing Saul said upon returning was this: "Blessed be thou of the Lord, I have performed the commandment of the Lord." Samuel then replied with this question: "What do you mean then, or what means then, this bleating of the sheep in mine ears and the lowing of the oxen which I hear?" It seems that the bleating of the sheep and the lowing of the oxen are saying in effect, "Saul, you are telling a falsehood. You are advocating a lie. You have not performed the commandment of the Lord, and you know it." In 1 Samuel 15, verse 21, Saul blames the people by saying, "But the people took of the spoil, sheep and oxen, the chief of the things which should have been utterly destroyed, to sacrifice unto the Lord thy God in Gilgal." In the following verse, Samuel replies with this question: "Hath the Lord as great delight in burnt offerings and sacrifices as in obeying the voice of the Lord? Behold, to obey is better than sacrifice, and to hearken than the fat of rams." Samuel is saying that the sacrificing of all these cattle is not to be compared with obedience unto the God of our being. Partial obedience is not acceptable unto God. Fourth, substitution is also not acceptable obedience to God. Cain substituted in his obedience. The offering of Cain may have been as costly as that of Abel, but the difference was that Abel offered his sacrifice by faith. Hebrews 11:4 says, By faith, Abel offered unto God a more excellent sacrifice than Cain, through which he had witness borne to him that he was righteous, God bearing witness in respect of his gifts, and through it he being dead yet speaks. But how does faith come? Romans 10:17 says, so then faith comes by hearing, and hearing by the word of God. In Jude verse 11, we read of Cain. Woe unto them, for they went in the way of Cain, and ran riotously in the error of Balaam for hire, and perished in the gainsaying of Korah. Substitution is not obedience. Now, friends, today we have examined what is not obedience, mere promises that are not fulfilled, for one to say and not do, partially obeying God, and substitution of God's commands. Friends, none of us wish to take chances with our souls by approaching obedience in any of these areas. We need to think on these things, friends, as we have considered this study today, and we're going to continue thinking of obedience and studying this further in another broadcast. But for now, friends, let's review just for a moment, and I'm just simply going to mention what we have just studied of what is not obedience. When a person puts forth a promise they fail to fulfill, you and I would agree that is not obedience. If someone promises to do something for us and they don't carry it through, that's not obedience. That's not meeting what they said they would do. What about saying and not doing? Just like those sons in the parable in Matthew chapter 21, who one said, I will not go, or I will not go, then later he repented and went, and one said, I will, but he did not go. We know the one that did the will of the Father. The one that said, I will, and did not. Now think for a moment how you and I would feel if somebody says, I will do that for you. A mother asks a child to pick up his or her clothes or to straighten up their room. I will do that. And they fail to do it. The child will be subject to punishment. What about if a spouse promised to a husband, promised to a wife, or a wife promised a husband and did not go through? You see, folks, this can work in any way with the world, and this can work even in our jobs. So we would agree there. What about partially obeying God? You know, think back of Nadab and Abihu. Two things they did correctly. Prepared their censer unto God, but they used a strange fire. They went with something that God said don't do. Friends, would we not agree that if we do something that God does not give us the command to do, is that correct? And what about the substitution of God's commands? You know, when God commanded Saul to destroy the Amalekites, but yet they held the animals, well, we can hold this to offer sacrifice unto God. Which one is more important? You see, friends, when we substitute God's commands, and sometimes I've heard people, honest, sincere people, well, I know what the Bible says, but here's what I think. Now, that's dangerous, friends. I see what the Bible says. That's God's word. But yet I'll do what I want. Now, friends, none of us would agree that any of those situations are obedience. And once again, none of us wish to take chances with our souls by approaching obedience any of these ways. Friends, we always want to prompt you to think on the broadcasts we bring forth, to study the materials that we make available. Today, I want to offer two options to you. One is an online option, and one we will send to you by mail. The first one is a very special online study called Believe the Bible. 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
4: Again, dear friends, we hope that you will find one of those studies helpful. 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We're thankful, and from time to time, we are able to speak with those of you who are searching, who are looking, and we'll gladly help you with the Church of Christ in your area that will help you with your study of the Word of God. We are grateful to study this material that we are doing in this series called The Savior's Way. And I thank my friend and encourager, Paul Sane, and his work, SanePublications.com, for the book of sermons that he reprinted a number of years ago titled The Savior's Way. Now, these are a series of sermons delivered by the late Garland Elkins in 1965 at the Morrison, Tennessee Church of Christ. The messages then are as relevant today as the Bible is relevant today as it ever was. We're going to continue to look at these studies concerning obedience in our next couple of broadcasts. As a matter of fact, when you join us next time, we're going to approach the subject from the positive viewpoint, that is, obedience. I'll give you a couple of thoughts. In Genesis 6:22, we have one of the finest definitions of obedience to be found anywhere. It goes like this: Thus did Noah, according to all that God commanded him, so did he. Please note closely, Noah did all that God commanded him, not just part of it. And to be obedient is to walk by faith. Paul states in 2 Corinthians 5:7, for we walk by faith, not by sight. And faith comes by hearing, and hearing by the word of God, Romans 10:17. We'll continue those thoughts in our next broadcast concerning obedience, and we're going to be looking from a positive viewpoint. You know, thinking about obedience, I'm reminded of the words by the late Furman Curley, who penned one time of how a forest fire had spread throughout the woods and firefighters were working intensely. And the wind shifted and the fire surrounded the firemen. They could see no way out. But other firemen in a plane saw their danger, but they could also see a way of escape. And so they guided the trapped men by radio through the fire. Those firemen were saved through their faith in their fellow firemen and their instructions. God's mercy and grace through Christ's death has provided for our salvation. A great wall of sin and unbelief will separate us from this salvation, and indeed it does. But the key to pass through the wall is faith in Christ Jesus. And when we believe Christ, His instructions will lead us out of sin and into salvation, John 3, verse 16. God's grace instructs us how to escape sin and obtain salvation by denying ungodliness and living righteously, Titus 2, 11 and 12. When I believe Christ, I am going to believe in Him, for He commanded me to do that, John 3, 16 and John 8, 24. If I believe in Christ, I am going to embrace His command of repentance in Luke 13, verses 3 and 5, and the command to preach repentance in Luke 24, 44 through 47. I am going to confess Christ before men because He taught us to do that in Matthew 10, 32 and 33, and with that mouth confession is made unto salvation, Romans 10, verse 10. And yes, friends, I'm going to be baptized into Christ because baptism is part of the Great Commission. For in Mark 16, 16, Jesus said, "He that believes and is baptized shall be saved. He that does not believe will be condemned." When Peter stood and preached repentance on the day of Pentecost, he also preached baptism in the name of Jesus Christ for the remission of sins. I'm going to then walk a faithful life because I believe in Christ. And I am going to walk faithful and walk in the light as He is in the light, having fellowship with fellow Christians, one another, and the blood of Jesus Christ, His Son, will cleanse us from all sins. I am going to confess Him. I am going to walk faithful for Him. I will confess my sins, 1 John 1 and verse 9. Friends, we are able to be obedient according to the Savior's way, and that is the only way that matters. For in John 14, verses 1 through 6, Jesus reminds us how He goes to prepare a place for us. And then unto Thomas He says, or rather unto Philip He says, "I am the way, the truth, and the life. No man comes unto the Father but by Me." John 14 and verse 6. How grateful I am to my Lord to know that I can follow His way, the truth, and the life. All I have to do, friends, is search the Scriptures and see the commands of my Lord in what I will do. I mentioned moments ago, it was Thomas who said unto Him, "Lord, to whom shall we go, or how can we know the way?" John 14, verse 5. I want to make that correction before I tell you, let's study together at another time. Thank you for bearing with me. Thank you for joining me today on the International Gospel Hour. I'm Jeff Argy, and friends, keep listening.
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3: Welcome to In Search of the Lord's Way. We search the Scriptures because we know God has revealed the truth in them. God's Word is pure and holy. It never teaches anything but what is good and acceptable and perfect. When we follow God's Word, we show Him our love and our loyalty. The more we study His Word, the more we love Him. The more we love Him, the more we want to give our hearts to Him. When we obey Him from the heart, the Lord is pleased. Thanks for taking time with us today. We want to be a part of your life each week. The church Jesus built, the one you read about in the New Testament, came to earth in identifiable local congregations. They were like families in various locations, meeting each first day of the week to worship. They ate their meals together, they took care of their needy, and they served the Lord. Acts 2 and verse 42 says, they were continually devoting themselves to the apostles' teaching and to fellowship, to the breaking of bread and to prayer. To be the church Jesus built today, congregations must seek to follow the examples of what God desires. We can know what God instructs by examining the New Testament. The Lord's teaching was not merely for the first century. He gave it for all time. And that teaching is preserved for us in written form in the New Testament so that people in every age might know God's will. What God desired in the first century, He desires today. And if the Lord gave us this model in the Word, shouldn't we follow it? Jesus said in Luke 6 and verse 46, why do you call me Lord, Lord, and not do what I tell you? Because we call Jesus our Lord, we follow Him and we obey His words. Now, this month we're offering a free booklet entitled Christ's Glorious Church. If you want a copy of it or a CD of today's message, mail your request to In Search of the Lord's Way, Post Office Box 371, Edmond, Oklahoma 73083. 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We'll read from Ephesians 4, 1-6, and we'll examine the Church of Christ.

Our scripture reading today comes from Paul's epistle to the Ephesians, chapter 4, verses 1 through 6. Therefore I, the prisoner of the Lord, implore you to walk in a manner worthy of the calling with which you have been called, with all humility and gentleness, with patience, showing tolerance for one another in love, being diligent to preserve the unity of the Spirit in the bond of peace. There is one body and one Spirit, just as also you were called in one hope of your calling, one Lord, one faith, one baptism, one God and Father who is over all and through all and in all. That's a reading from God's holy word. Let's pray together. Father, we're thankful that you are our Father and that we have your Son Jesus who has loved us so much. Father, help us to be one and to be humble in heart and in mind. And may your will be done on earth as it is in heaven. In Jesus' name, amen.

As members of the Lord's church, our heart's desire is to believe in and to obey the Lord Jesus. We don't want to add to His words or take away from them. We want to believe and practice everything He taught and nothing else. When we became Christians, we recognized Jesus Christ as our only Lord. Colossians 3, verse 17 says, "And whatever you do in word or deed, do everything in the name of the Lord Jesus, giving thanks to God the Father through Him." We must act in His name and by His authority because we belong to the Lord Jesus Christ. Now, some encyclopedias say the Church of Christ began in America in the early 1800s with men such as Thomas and Alexander Campbell and Barton Stone. But Campbell and Stone cannot establish something that's already been established. I've never claimed membership in any church but the church that Jesus established at Pentecost in 30 A.D. I wasn't baptized in the name of Campbell or Stone. Neither of them was crucified for me. In fact, I didn't even know about them until years after I was baptized. I believe in the Lord Jesus and was baptized in His name. I've taken up my cross to follow Jesus. He is my Lord and the only head of His church. Churches of Christ look to Him alone as our Savior and Lord. Today, there are more than 12,000 local churches of Christ across the United States. Like the churches of the New Testament, these congregations look to Jesus as their Lord and Savior. They don't have bylaws or a manual that they use in addition to the New Testament. They don't have a headquarters or an organization that's over the local congregations. They don't meet annually to make official statements of the church or to make binding theological decisions. Now, while these congregations recognize one another as brethren, they are autonomous, that is, self-ruling. Each congregation has its own leaders made up of elders and deacons who follow the Bible and their teaching in their teaching and practice. Now, should you visit one of these congregations on a Sunday morning, you'll find a warm welcome. Churches of Christ are spiritual families who come together in a common faith, hope, and love. They're brothers and sisters to one another, and there is room in their hearts for someone new. They care about your soul, your well-being, and your family. Churches of Christ generally have Bible classes for all ages on Sunday mornings, and these classes study the Bible closely to learn the truth about God and how we should serve Him. Churches of Christ gather each Lord's Day, which is the first day of the week or Sunday, to worship the Lord. They look to the Scriptures to see how God wants them to worship. They pattern their worship today after the examples and the instructions given in the New Testament. Now, worship is a time to draw near to God and to express our love, our praise, and our thanksgiving to God. Worshiping God reminds us of how holy God is and how we stand in need of His grace and forgiveness. Worship is a time of humility and reverence toward God. Christian worship to the Lord consists first of prayers. 1 Timothy 2, verses 1 and 2 says, "First of all, then, I urge that entreaties and prayers, petitions and thanksgivings be made on behalf of all men, for kings and all who are in authority, so that we may lead a tranquil and quiet life in all godliness and dignity." As Christians, we pray for those in need. We thank God for all His blessings and for peace. We pray for strength, courage, and comfort. We even pray for our enemies. We pray especially that God will open up a door for the Word so that men may learn the will of God. During worship, we enjoy the reading of Scripture. Paul told Timothy in 1 Timothy 4 and verse 13, "Until I come, give attention to the public reading of Scripture, to exhortation and teaching." Now, Scripture nourishes our hearts and it builds us up. Paul told the elders of the church at Ephesus in Acts 20 and verse 32, "And now I commend you to God and to the word of His grace, which is able to build you up and to give you the inheritance among all those who are sanctified." Now, God's Word builds us up and gives us our inheritance,
We need God's Word in our lives every day. Churches of Christ sing from their hearts because they want to praise God and they want to edify one another. Ephesians 5:18-19 says, "And do not get drunk with wine, for that is dissipation, but be filled with the Spirit, speaking to one another in psalms and hymns and spiritual songs, singing and making melody with your heart to the Lord." Colossians 3:16 says, "Let the word of Christ richly dwell within you, with all wisdom, teaching and admonishing one another with psalms and hymns and spiritual songs, singing with thankfulness in your hearts to God." The music in Christian worship in the New Testament was by means of vocal singing, and every member of the congregation participates. The New Testament gives no example or instruction for Christians to worship with instruments of music. You see, we seek to follow the New Testament teaching in all things, so we simply sing. We know this pleases God because the early church didn't use any instruments of music in worship for many, many centuries. Since our worship is to glorify God, our desire is to please Him by following His instructions in the New Testament for Christian worship. Hebrews 13:15 says, "Through Him," that is through Jesus then, "let us continually offer up a sacrifice of praise to God, that is the fruit of lips that give thanks to His name." Now each Lord's Day, the first day of the week, we commune together in the Lord's Supper. Paul said in 1 Corinthians 11:23-26, "For I received from the Lord that which I also delivered to you, that the Lord Jesus, in the night in which He was betrayed, took bread. And when He had given thanks, He broke it and said, 'This is my body which is for you. Do this in remembrance of me.' And in the same way, He took the cup also after supper, saying, 'This cup is the new covenant in my blood. Do this as often as you drink it in remembrance of me. For as often as you eat this bread and drink the cup, you proclaim the Lord's death until He comes.'" The Lord's Supper is a simple memorial meal, and every member of the church partakes. Christians remember the body and the blood of Jesus that was sacrificed for them so that they might have the forgiveness of their sins. Each first day of the week, Christians also contribute to the Lord for the work of the church. They believe 2 Corinthians 9:6-7, where Paul said, "Now this I say, that he who sows sparingly will also reap sparingly, and he who sows bountifully will also reap bountifully. Each one must do just as he has purposed in his heart, not grudgingly or under compulsion, for God loves a cheerful giver." Now, churches of Christ do not send out bills, and they don't expect a tithe or 10%. They urge members to give cheerfully as they have been prospered and as they purpose in their hearts. Now, during worship, a preacher or minister will preach the Word of God to build up and to encourage brethren to live faithful and holy lives, to know the Lord and His truth, and to keep on doing good and reaching out to others with the gospel. Paul urged Timothy in 2 Timothy 4:2 to preach the Word. "Be ready in season and out of season. Reprove, rebuke, exhort with great patience and instruction." Preachers have the responsibility of persuading the lost to come to Jesus and of strengthening the brethren. They must teach the whole counsel of God, and that means they must speak against what is false and immoral. They must call men to repent of their sins and to follow the Lord Jesus Christ. Now, the church is a family made up of brothers and sisters. In fact, 1 Peter 2:17 tells us to love the brotherhood. Now, no one is above or better than anyone else. Each member of the body is loved and valued. The Lord Jesus said to the apostles in Matthew 20:25-28, "You know that the rulers of the Gentiles lord it over them, and their great ones exercise authority over them. It shall not be so among you, but whoever would be great among you must be your servant, and whoever would be first among you must be your slave. Even as the Son of Man came not to be served, but to serve, and to give His life as a ransom for many." The church Jesus built
wasn't divided into clergy and laity. Each congregation had its own leadership, yes, and no leader held power over several congregations. That didn't happen. The idea of an archbishop or a hierarchy over many congregations is absolutely foreign to the New Testament. It was a development brought about by men over the centuries. Now, in the New Testament, a plurality of elders or shepherds oversaw the work of each congregation. They didn't have a single bishop over the elders in a local church. You remember that when Diotrephes, in the little book of 3 John, put himself first and tried to run the church, the Apostle John rebuked him. The Lord Jesus refused to let his followers to assume a title that put them above others, as some of the Jews did. Jesus said in Matthew 23, verses 8 to 12, "But you are not to be called rabbi, for you have one teacher, and you are all brothers. And call no man your father on earth, for you have one Father who is in heaven. Neither be called instructors, for you have one instructor, the Christ. The greatest among you shall be your servant, and whoever exalts himself will be humbled, and whoever humbles himself will be exalted." For this reason, ministers and others in the Church of Christ refuse to be called reverend or father. They're not going to take that title. Now, in the Lord's church, every member is called a saint. There isn't any special class of saints above other Christians. Paul wrote in 1 Corinthians 1 and verse 2, "To the church of God, which is in Corinth, to those sanctified in Christ Jesus, called to be saints, together with all those who in every place call upon the name of the Lord Jesus Christ, both their Lord and ours." Now, every person washed in the blood of Jesus and sanctified by the Spirit is a saint.

acceptable to God through Jesus Christ. Now, every Christian has the task as a priest to serve God, to worship, and to teach others about God. While the church Jesus built, the Church of Christ, is not a denomination or a sect, you can find it today in identifiable congregations. You can be a member of the Lord's church. You see, the same seed, that is the Word of God, that made members of the church in the first century is what makes members of the church today. Well, what seed is that? Well, it's the Word of God, as I said. 1 Peter 1:23 says this, that Christians are born again, not of a perishable seed, but of imperishable, through the living and abiding Word of God. Now, if you have the same seed, you have the same church. If you change the seed by mixing it in with human traditions and doctrines, you have something different. Oh, my friend, I don't want something different. I want to stay with God's Word, and I want the church to remain pure by following what is written in the Word of God. Let's pray together. Father, we're so thankful that in your wisdom and in your love, you gave us your Word, that seed which is able to make us your children, sons and daughters, and allows us to be born again and to be a part of the church that Jesus died for. Help us, Heavenly Father, to love you and to do what is right. And may your will be done on earth as it is in heaven. In Jesus' name, amen.

The Lord Jesus, at the close of the Sermon on the Mount, said in Matthew 7:24-27, "Everyone then who hears these words of mine and does them will be like a wise man who built his house on the rock. The rain fell, the floods came, the winds blew and beat on that house, but it did not fall because it had been founded on the rock. And everyone who hears these words of mine and does not do them will be like a foolish man who built his house on the sand. The rain fell, the floods came, the winds blew and beat against that house, and it fell, and great was the fall of it." My friend, you're building your religious house, and what you build will determine your destiny. Be wise and build your house on the rock. How? By hearing the words of Jesus and doing them. Go to the New Testament, all of it, to find everything that Jesus taught. Don't build your house on human traditions or doctrines and then expect to have a firm foundation. Go to the Bible alone to find the rock. Now, in Churches of Christ, it's our passion to listen to the Lord's words found in the New Testament and simply obey them. We don't want to add to them or take anything from them. Become a Christian by putting your faith in the Lord and obeying Him. If you love Him, turn away from every sin and serve Him. Confess Him as the Christ, the Son of God.

the living God and be baptized, immersed in water, in His name for the forgiveness of your sins. Romans 6, 3 through 7 says that when we're baptized into Christ, we're baptized into His death. Now, baptism unites us with Christ in His death, burial, and resurrection. And when we're united with Christ, God sets us free from sin. We become children of God, and we become members of the Lord's church. Now, churches of Christ today are simply made up of people who trust and obey the Lord according to His teaching. Now, this month, we're offering a free booklet entitled Christ's Glorious Church. Now, if you get it, it'll be a blessing to you. And if you want a copy or CD of this message, mail your request to In Search of the Lord's Way, Post Office Box 371, Edmond, Oklahoma, 73083. 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Now, if you call us, we won't ask you for money or put you on a list. So please, we ask that you get involved with the Church of Christ. And if you're looking for a healthy, biblical church home, we'll be happy to help you find one. We want everyone to come to know the Lord and to be a part of His church. Well, we'll be back next week, Lord willing. So we ask that you keep searching God's Word with us. Tell a friend about this program. Let them know that you're watching and encourage them to watch too. And as always, we say to you, God bless you and we love you from all of us at In Search of the Lord's Way.

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1: Psalm 27, 1. The Lord is my light and my salvation. Whom shall I fear? The Lord is the stronghold of my life. Of whom shall I be afraid?

Good morning. My name is Robert Hadfield, the pulpit minister for the Henderson Church of Christ. We're glad you're joining us today for our Sunday morning worship service, which airs every Sunday morning at 10 o'clock. 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

0: be seated.
1: Let's pray. Lord, we come before you today very thankful as we begin to enter a time of transitions, Lord, as one season bleeds into another. We're thankful for the time and the period of rest that we've had this summer. Lord, we pray that you'll be with those that are transitioning to new classrooms, to new situations, to seeing new friends every day. Lord, we pray that you'll be with those as new things are happening, Lord, and we know that stress happens. We know that uncomfortableness happens, Lord, but we also know that throughout it all, your presence is with us. Lord, we pray that you'll be with us as we enter into a new season of life this fall. We pray that you'll be with us as we worship you today in spirit and in truth. And it's in your Son's name that we pray. Amen.
0: Before the Lord's Supper, we'll sing, "My Eyes Are Dry."

Seems appropriate to say welcome once again, especially to those of you who Henderson is new. I first began to call Henderson my home 15 years ago this year. And I remember having so many hopes and plans, and it turns out that they didn't work out the way that I planned, but I'm very thankful today that they turned out even better than I'd hoped for. We hope you find much here that feels, if not familiar, at least friendly. If you think too hard about it, welcome home is a strange thing to say to somebody who just left where they call home. Your mom's kitchen isn't here, it's somewhere else. But it's kind of like how it doesn't matter where I've lived, anywhere in the country, my mom always calls wherever she is home. So we're saying it that way, that same way this weekend, because we want you to know that there's a place for you here. You're expected. You're wanted. You're needed as part of our family. In Luke 15, the tax collectors and the sinners were all crowding in to hear Jesus, and the Pharisees and the legal experts were grumbling about it. They said, "This man welcomes sinners and eats with them." It didn't seem right to them that he sat down with these people like family. I can imagine the disgust in their voices as they threw out this accusation, but Jesus answered it graciously with three stories about things that get lost and the joy when they're found. The third of these stories is my favorite. It's about a boy who asked for his share of the inheritance early. He went a long way off to a different country, and he spent it all on reckless living. He squandered every last bit that his father gave him, every last bit that his father had worked hard for and earned and saved over time and had set aside for him. When the money ran out and hard times came, he ended up feeding the pigs, and he was hungry enough to want what the pigs were eating. I could imagine the loneliness he felt. Luke says that even in this lowest of lows, nobody gave him anything. Then Luke says that he came to his senses, started thinking about his father's house back home, how even the hired hands had enough bread to spare. So he starts rehearsing. He must have imagined the worst of what it would be like to come back home after all this. And he knew he had to have a plan. He knows how much he's messed up, and he knows he's got to be ready to admit as much as that. And so he prepares his statements. "Father, I've sinned against heaven and before you. I'm no longer worthy to be called your son. Treat me like one of your hired workers." So a plan took shape to come back home, to take a job in a house that he grew up in, instead of a place in it, and to live with his humiliation. He never got to finish that statement. He got up and went to his father. But while he was still a long way from home, his father saw him, and his heart went out to him. He ran and hugged his son and kissed him. He was still a long way off from home, but his father was watching the road. It may not have been a dignified thing to do, or maybe even safe for him to do it, but he ran anyway, and he was on that boy's neck before the whole speech got out. His son said to him, "Father, I have sinned against heaven and against you. I'm no longer worthy to be called your son." But the father said to the slaves, "Hurry, bring the best robe and put it on him. Put a ring on his finger and sandals on his feet." The son gets through the part about
about not being worthy. But the father talks right over him. Get the best robe, a ring, sandals for his bare feet. Kill the fatted calf. His father wouldn't hear a word about any hired man's wages. He demanded a son's ring for his son come home. Bring the fattened calf and kill it. Let us eat and celebrate, because this son of mine was dead and is alive again. He was lost and is found. So they began to celebrate. I believe that many of the parables show Jesus knew what he came to do. He didn't die on the cross just to give us a job to do. He died to give us a place in God's house, to give us a name, a family, people who know you and will keep knowing you, even when you live with the pigs for a while. You don't have to get a speech ready. Don't even bother. He's already coming down the road. And today we feast with our Father in communion. The bread and the fruit of the vine are laid out. And these emblems represent a great sacrifice. Somebody had to pay for this celebration. The father in this story spared no expense to welcome his son back to the family, and our father did the same. The body of his son was broken. His blood was poured out so that we could come home. And one day we will hear him say, "Welcome home." Let's pray. Father, we pray now for this bread which represents your son's broken body. We thank you for the sacrifice that he made. We thank you that you took great pains to make this happen for us. We thank you that you welcome us home as part of our family. We take this bread in honor of Jesus, and help us to take it in a way that pleases you. In Jesus' name.

Father, we take now the fruit of the vine, which represents the precious blood of Jesus, which was spilled out during his death on the cross. This is the same blood that we depend on so desperately to cleanse us of our sins. We are not worthy to be called your children, but we rejoice and celebrate that you call us your children anyway. And that any time we stray, we depend on the blood of your Son to welcome us home again. It's in his name that we pray.

For the contribution, we'll sing What the Lord Has Done in Me. But I wonder if this first time we sing the verse, if it would just be the sopranos, and then we'll repeat it and everybody join in.

This is the time we've set aside for our offering and to take up a contribution for the work of the church here at Henderson and the good works that are done here. Through my work, I am blessed to interact and converse with very generous people. And someone told me several years ago, there are a few things that you'll see in common with generous people. One, they truly understand that everything belongs to God, that what we have is not truly ours. And we're taught this multiple times throughout Scripture. And two, they, generous people, want to be good stewards of what God has entrusted them with. And then three, generous people are a joyful people. Stingy people typically are not. Generous people are joyful, and they give cheerfully. And in Paul's second letter to the Corinthians, inspired by God, he says, "The point is this, whoever sows sparingly will also reap sparingly, and whoever sows bountifully will also reap bountifully. Each one must give as he has decided in his heart, not reluctantly or under compulsion, for God loves a cheerful giver. And God is able to make all grace abound to you, so that having all sufficiency in all things at all times, you may abound in every good work." Let's pray. God, our Father, we thank you so much for all your blessings. You continue to bless us beyond what we could ever deserve. We thank you so much for all that you do for us. Father, as we give back at this time to support the work of the church, we pray, Father, that you'll bless us to have a cheerful heart and to give in a way that is pleasing in your sight and that glorifies you. In Christ's name, amen.

0: Good morning. The scripture reading this morning will come from Joshua chapter 24, verses 14 and 15. Joshua 24, verses 14 and 15. Now therefore, fear the Lord, serve him in sincerity and in truth, and put away the gods which your fathers served on the other side of the river and in Egypt. Serve the Lord. And if it seems evil to you to serve the Lord, choose for yourselves this day whom you will serve, whether the gods of your fathers served that were on the other side of the river, or the gods of the Amorites in whose land you dwell. But as for me and my house, we will serve the Lord.
1: Well, a new semester brings a lot of decisions, a lot of opportunities. What am I going to study? Which classes am I going to sign up for? Which teachers, professors, instructors am I going to take? Who will my friends be? Who will I become between now and December, between now and May? And while we recognize that not everyone in this room is a college student or an incoming student, we recognize that every season of life brings similar opportunities. And for each, really one decision rules them all. This is the choice that will dictate all of the other choices. And that is the one that Joshua invited the children of Israel to make there in Joshua 24, verse 15. Choose this day whom you will serve. But he goes on to say at the end of the verse, as for me and my family, as for me and my house, we will serve the Lord. Joshua recognizes that this was a period of transition for these people. In fact, by the end of the chapter, Joshua, the fearless leader, the one who has taken over after Moses' death, is going to be dead himself. We find in Joshua 24, verse 29. These people now in the promised land are going to have to figure out how to live in this new place. And Joshua says, you've got to decide. Are you going to revert to some of the characteristics of your ancestors? Are you going to acquiesce to the characteristics of the people who already inhabited this land? Or are you going to do the thing that you know you should do? Choose for yourselves this day whom you will serve. See, Joshua recognizes that something is going to come first. Something is going to have to come first. It's not whether Israel would serve, it was whom they would serve. Because Joshua understood the thing that every one of us should get. Everyone. Everyone serves something. Someone. In Romans chapter 6, Paul makes the statement around verses 17 and following that you have to choose. Are you going to present your bodies as instruments to be slaves to sin and therefore to condemnation, to eternal death? Or are you going to choose to present yourself as an instrument toward righteousness, towards obedience, and therefore to righteousness? But something's going to come first, and you have to make the choice. Achievement? Approval, pleasure, relationships, success, personal freedoms. These things are pretty good gifts, but they're terrible gods. What's going to come first? And to fail to make an intentional decision is to allow life to make the decision on its own, and that won't work out well. How can we identify what our highest priorities are? Here are four questions that may help you. What receives the very best of my time? Notice I'm not asking what receives the most of my time. I'm saying what receives the best of my time. When I'm at my best, what am I thinking about? What am I doing? What am I working toward? What most controls my emotions? What am I most afraid of losing? What am I unwilling to surrender? Maybe you know Matthew 6:33. But seek first the kingdom of God and his righteousness. Jesus doesn't say, fit the kingdom into your life where it works. He doesn't say, work it in where you think you can. He says, seek it above everything else. Seek first the kingdom of God and his righteousness. I'm telling you this morning, something is coming first in your life. It's not a matter of something will come first. I'm saying right now, there's something first in your life. And the question you have to answer, just like the question I have to answer is what Jesus says ought to be first, really first in my life? Is Jesus really first in my life? Is he the reason why I do the things that I do? See, this morning, don't merely make Jesus a part of your life. Make Jesus the center of your life. Don't merely make Jesus a part of your semester, students. Make Jesus the center of your semester. Don't merely work him in on Sundays and if you get around to it on Wednesdays. Don't reserve him for your Bible classes this semester. Don't wait around until you see people that you think might hold you to a higher standard before you begin to pretend as though Jesus is first in your life. Make him everything. Something is coming first. The question I'm asking you today is it the Lord? Is it the Lord? Joshua understood something will come first. And Joshua also understood that we have to decide what's going to come first before the pressures come. Choose this day whom you will serve. Here we are, Joshua says. We're at a deciding point. We're at a fork in the road. Which way are you going to go? Now we're here. We've received the fulfillment of the promises that God made, and there's still more work to be done. There's no doubt about it, but you have to decide. And I want you to decide right now, before the temptations come, before you're invited to be a part of something else, before you find yourself having to scratch your head and say, what am I going to do? Before the deadline reaches its end, before the crisis arrives. You know, when we become Christians, aren't we saying that not only do we want to receive the salvation that can only be found through the blood of Jesus and our uniting with him in his death and burial and resurrection to rise to walk in a new life. But look at that. I'm saying I want to walk in a new life. Jesus, this isn't a one and done thing that I'm going to leave in the waters of baptism. Instead, you are now my life. And that's what Paul says in Colossians 3, beginning at verse 1. If you've been raised with Christ, which is to say, since you've been baptized into Christ and you've risen with him, set your mind on things above, not on things on the earth. Because you died and your life is hidden with Christ in God. And when Christ, who is our life, appears, we also will appear with him in glory. Colossians 3, verses 1 through 4. You have to decide that before the moments come that will make you question it. You have to decide that before the temptations arise. Decide right now, I'm going to worship with the church every Lord's Day. I'm going to assemble for Bible classes with God's people every opportunity I have. Some folks in this room hadn't made that decision. Something's coming first in your life. Choose. And choose today before the friction comes. Decide now, I'm going to make room in my life for Scripture and for prayer. I don't know how you are, but I don't always just wake up before my alarm clock just for fun. You know, now as I'm getting a little older, the story is changing a little bit. This is weird. I don't like this. But anyway, you know, I set the clock for the time that I know I have to get up for the things that I know I have to do. And as I go throughout living my day, I'm in charge of the way all those blocks are going to fit together in terms of my time. And sometimes there are things that may jerk me around a little bit. You know, I have to do this. I have to give my attention to that. I have appointments that have to be kept. And there are some unexpected things that arise. But I'm in charge of that day. Am I making room in my life to talk to God every day in prayer and to let God talk to me every day through his word? I've got to decide to do that before the pressure comes. Decide now, I will seek Christian friendships. I need people in my life who can help me to be what Jesus wants me to be. Decide right now, I will set good boundaries that protect my spiritual health. I'm not going to cross into areas that I shouldn't cross. I'm going to make sure that I am honoring the Lord, and I'm going to maintain those boundaries that will honor Him. And I will not sacrifice my faith to fit in. And I will not sacrifice my faith to get ahead. And I will not sacrifice my faith to have fun. And I know that I'm not always going to do it right. And when I fall, I'm deciding right now, when I fall, I will run to Jesus rather than from Him. People spend a long time trying to run away from Jesus, trying to pretend as though the consequences of Scripture aren't there, or maybe that maybe the Lord will have, you know, some forgetfulness about Him, that if I just stay away long enough, then like people tend to do, you know, they say time heals all wounds. I found that doesn't necessarily happen. But anyway, that maybe it'll be the same with Jesus. And after a while, He'll say, oh, that was a long time ago. You know, let bygones be bygones. That I'm going to run to Jesus, not from Him. I'm going to receive that welcome back home that Matt talked about in his wonderful communion thoughts this morning. Decide before the pressures come, because if you don't establish your priorities, the pressures of life, students, the pressures of the semester will. Things are going to come in, and the reality is what does not get scheduled does not get done. A priority that never affects your schedule is probably just a good intention. And good intentions are a great place to begin, but good intentions do not always execute unless I'm willing to put something down, unless I'm willing to say, this is a decision that I have made. And that's what Joshua is calling on this people to do. I don't know if they have calendars that were personal calendars, but I know this. He said, you got to choose today whom you're going to serve. And then he led the way. As for me and my house, we're going to serve the Lord. I said a moment ago that this is a decision that shapes everything else. And that's true. See, when I choose to set the kingdom first, then that's not saying that Jesus and His kingdom are in this first compartment, and then I put another block under here that is something else that's important, family or close relationships, and then school or job or whatever. What I'm saying is this is a decision that has bearings on all of the others. That's kind of what Jesus is saying in context there in Matthew chapter 6, verse 33. He's saying, don't be anxious about your life, what you're going to eat, what you're going to drink, or about your clothing, what you're going to put on. There are a lot of people in life that are anxious about these things, but as for you, you know that if you seek first the kingdom of God and His righteousness, then because you're aware of His blessings and you trust His promises, you can be sure all the rest of these things will be added unto you. That's the context of Matthew 6, 25 to 34. And then he says, don't borrow tomorrow's troubles, because sufficient to the day is the evil thereof. There's plenty of things to stress about tomorrow. And for that matter, there's plenty of things for me to stress about today without me borrowing from tomorrow's troubles. But don't you think that's what Joshua is getting at here in Joshua 24? Don't just say, okay, you know, when I establish my new home here in Canaan, I'm not going to put idols in there. I mean, that's a good place to start, okay? And some of them had trouble even obeying that very simple command. But it's beyond that. It's saying my whole life is shaped around God. And that has bearings on what I do in my life. I pursue excellence without making achievement my identity. My identity is in Christ. But as a Christian, I'm going to do the very best I can. Whatever your hand finds to do, whatever you do in word or in deed, do all in the name of the Lord, giving thanks to God the Father through Him. Because His kingdom is first and Jesus is first, I'm going to choose friends who are going to strengthen my faith. Because Jesus is first, I'm going to treat my body with honor. And for that matter, I'm going to think about others with honor. Because Jesus is first, I'm going to see my time and my money as resources that are to be stewarded. Because Jesus is first, I'm going to view my abilities as opportunities to serve. I'm going to measure success by faithfulness, not merely by recognition. Before a decision is made, I can ask myself, does this honor Jesus? Will this strengthen my faith or will this weaken my faith? Is this consistent with the person that Christ is calling me to become? That's what it means to make a decision like the one Joshua called the people to make in Joshua 24. That's what it means to, as we would say under the law of Christ today, to let the kingdom shape every part of my life. Jesus is reigning, and his reign on his throne is evidenced through my life being controlled and ordered by his will. His kingdom should be the priority that orders everything else. Can I tell you a secret? Even at Fried Hardeman University, even in Henderson, Tennessee, there are competing priorities. Even in a place as great as our little town, there are things that will compete for the throne. I'm asking you this morning to make a choice. And I'm asking you to make it preemptively before the things crowd around. Although for all of us, there are things that are seeking to be a voice that is competing with the voice of God through his word. Absolutely. Christ's kingdom should be the priority that orders everything else. The last thing I want to say to you this morning from what I learned from Joshua 24 is that Joshua encourages us to make this decision with other people. Don't just make it privately. Make it with others. I know what he means, I think, when he says, as for me and my house. I think Joshua's stepping up as the leader of his home, and he's saying, for me and my family, this is the direction. And I think that's a great example for dads. You know, dads, we're going to step up and lead those who are under our influence in the best way that we can. And frankly, we need more of that. We need more of that in the world. We need more of that in the country. We need more of that in the state of Tennessee. We need more of that in Henderson. And for that matter, we need more of it in the Lord's church as well. Men who are willing to stand up and to lead their families for God. I can tell you what we're going to do. We're going to serve the Lord. But what if we turn that a little bit and look at it from this perspective as well? Joshua's not making his decision in isolation. Joshua's not setting a private goal to which no one can hold him accountable. Joshua's not saying, well, I'm going to try this, and if I can do it well, I might go public with it. First of all, Joshua's got a proven track record. He's an amazing leader of God's people, and it's a feat in and of itself to be the leader chosen by God to succeed Moses over the children of Israel. That's a huge thing. But Joshua says, I'm going to do this in the presence of others. Listen, don't make a mistake about it. Following Jesus is a thing that you have to choose to do. It is a personal decision, but it was never intended to be private. It was never intended to be isolated. And so, students, may I encourage you and even plead, find a church family. I love the Henderson church family. I may be a little biased, but it'd be weird if I weren't, right? But I'm here to tell you, there are all sorts of congregations of God's people. By that I mean those who are following the New Testament pattern, and they're all over Henderson and Chester County and neighboring counties. And they're serving Jesus, and I'm grateful for them, and we're in fellowship with them, and we love them. But by saying find a church family, I'm not necessarily trying to strong arm anybody into thinking that you have to be here or you can't serve Jesus, okay? I'm saying we're eager to

completed our offering, and now from God's word, as it was read a moment ago, and as I'm trying to preach it to you, I can't get that at the house. I can't get it on Monday unless we happen to get together on Monday. And of course, our Lord's Day worship's unique anyway. You need to make this decision with the church family, and you need to let people know who you are. You need to allow them to encourage you. You need to allow them to teach you. You need to allow them to hold you accountable. But realize this as well, okay? It's not all about you either. Be there to encourage. Be there to hold accountable. Be there to invest. Be there to give as well as to receive. And that's what makes a family healthy. And that is what equips us for the Lord to help us grow. To the rest of us, boy, we've got all these students who are here now, and there's a few parents, I think, who are in the room as well, and their eyes are a little misty this morning, and we understand that too. And we need to be here to help these students to follow Jesus, don't we? We need to learn their names. We need to invite them to our homes. We need to encourage them and pray for them and become part of the spiritual family that they need, because everybody, all of us, need people. We all need God's people around us who will help us to keep our greatest commitment. Choose for yourselves this day whom you will serve. Choose today. The best decision that you will make this semester will not be selecting a major. The best decision you make this semester will not be selecting a class, or being a part of a social club, or even a career path. It'll be deciding Jesus is first. He's above all. Jesus, you are all to us. Did you mean it when you sang it? You sounded like you did. It'll be that the kingdom is my priority. It'll be that everything else is under him. So yeah, I want to think about my major, but I want to choose my major thinking about how I can use the talents that God has given me to be a blessing to other people and to shine his light through whatever I do. Yeah, I want to choose the right classes. I want to be in a social club, but I want to make sure that I'm doing that in a way that is clear. Jesus is influencing what I'm doing and how I'm doing the things that I am doing. This isn't merely a decision for freshmen or for new students. It's the decision that every disciple has made and must continually make, that we must renew in every new season of life. There are opportunities ahead of us that could change everything. A semester can change your schedule. A university can shape your thinking. New relationships can influence your future. But when Jesus comes first, he shapes the person you're becoming, who you are, and also the hope, the future that awaits. Choose for yourself today whom you will serve. If you're not a Christian, why don't you choose the Lord today? Through faith in him, turn from your sins in repentance. Confess his name. Be immersed in water for the forgiveness of your sins. I don't know if you came today thinking that you would do that. Maybe you did, but even if you didn't, if you realize that's what you need to do, if you understand this message of the gospel where Jesus is pleading with you to come to him and you can't be saved from your sins unless you do that, then why would you wait? Do it today. Make the choice today whom you will serve. Maybe you've drifted away from that choice, or maybe this season of new beginnings has presented itself to you as a good opportunity for you to be transformed. Not reinvent yourself, but instead for God to transform your heart. For you to say, I'm not going to live that way anymore. The choice is yours. Choose for yourself today. And do it together with all of us who will encourage you and support you and hold you accountable toward that choice. If we can help you make that decision this morning, come to the front.

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Psalm 27, 1. The Lord is my light and my salvation. Whom shall I fear? The Lord is the stronghold of my life. Of whom shall I be afraid?

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1: And welcome everybody to the beautiful and historic Scottish Rite Concert Hall here in our hometown of Lexington, Kentucky. We're broadcasting all over the world, from Australia to Ireland, New Zealand to New York, Yuma, Arizona to the Yukon, and across Canada. We're celebrating this wonderful, amazing, beautiful, rustic, organic world of front porch music. And artists come from everywhere to be on our broadcast. We say it every week, you don't have to be famous to be on Wood Songs. You just have to be very, very good. And oh boy, we've got this amazing band from Denver, a great power bluegrass band for you, and a wonderful, amazing kid. But first up, it's a very honor to have her on our broadcast. She's the daughter of a very famous country singer, Leanne Womack. She's got a great album called Attachment Theory. She's going to introduce herself with a song called Subatomic. Please welcome the amazing Aubrey Sellers to the Wood Songs, Old Time.

0: Prince song from her album Attachment Theory. Subatomic is the song. And Aubrey Sellers, it's so nice to have you here.
1: Thank you so much.
0: You grew up in a musical legacy family, of course.
1: Yes.
0: Your mom, we mentioned, was a very famous artist.
1: Yeah.
0: And you've sort of inherited a lot of that DNA, obviously, because you're very good at what you do. Your memories as a child must be pretty intense, considering the trajectory of your mom's career.
1: Yeah.
0: Growing up on a tour bus.
1: Absolutely. I was homeschooled on a tour bus.
0: Really? So yeah. Tell me what that was like for you.
1: Yeah, younger. I mean, it was a very unique experience. It's hard to tell people unless you've lived it, but I grew up on a tour bus. I did go to school on and off, so I have a little bit of regular life experience. But yeah, it was amazing being surrounded by some of the best musicians in the world. Getting to hear that every night and even during the day around the house. So
0: was there like a lot of music on the bus itself when you were just a little girl?
1: Yeah.
0: And you were sitting
1: also
0: there?
1: My dad is a player and singer as well, and so he played with artists like Ricky Skaggs, and so with those types of country singers and bluegrass singers, there's a lot of jamming going on and a lot of just love of music. So definitely, and that was kind of what led it for everybody. It was a genuine love for music, so I got to hear it a lot.
0: I'm glad you brought up your dad, because Jason was a very proactive artist, and he kind of like confronted Vince Gill and said, I want to be your bass player, sort of made Vince Gill get him as the bass player, and he did the same thing with Billy Joe Royal and then Ricky Skaggs, like you said. So did you inherit a lot of that high motivation from your parents?
1: Drive, I think, more so to create. So a lot of people say like the cheesy music is therapy for me, but genuinely I just have a drive to create, and I think the drive to maybe be more ambitious business-wise, I do have that, but I think it's more just about if you spend so much time writing all this music that means something to you, you hope that you can do something to get it to reach people and hopefully connect with people like you meant it to.
0: So in your album Attachment Theory, which is a beautiful album, by the way, did you write a lot of these songs yourself? I mean, mm-hmm. You had a co-writer, I'm sure.
1: Yes, I did have some co-writers. I've written songs by myself and co-writing on my records, and I've done it both ways. But there's only one song on the record, actually, that I didn't write. My friend Lily May. I don't know if you ever had Lily May on the show. She's incredible. She wrote the song For You on my record. Everything else was me, yeah.
0: Well, it's a lot of work to do this thing they call playing.
1: Yes.
0: Right? And the music world, if we compare when your mom was coming up, and I Can Dance was a big global massive hit, but the music world has really changed a lot since then.
1: Absolutely.
0: Newer artists trying to get record deals, and even if they get a record deal, getting it out, there's no music store chains left in America.
1: Right.
0: What do you do with the record, right?
1: Totally.
0: So what was it like for you, because you found a label?
1: Yeah. I've been through it all. I mean, I've put out 3 records, but I feel like I've had a lot going on in this little bit of my career. And I've been on major labels and put out things independently. And I think the playing field has been evened or leveled, I guess, out in a lot of ways, because people have direct access to fans now through social media. But it does make it a little bit harder to reach people, because there's a lot more people out there. And so it's become, even since I put out my last record, much more driven by social media and being online and all this new type of marketing. I think everybody is still kind of figuring it out.
0: It's a hard thing, and the pipeline is really packed. It's
1: right.
0: Really, there's so many crowding into that little pipeline because everybody has access to it, right?
1: Yeah.
0: Well, you're doing a great job, and I want to expand on this and when we come back in the second half hour, but where you have a country legacy in your family, you're not necessarily following that record bin, are you?
1: Totally.
0: You're not completely diving into that. You like an expanded music taste. So
1: absolutely.
0: What is that?
1: Yeah, I was very inspired by rock music, and obviously I grew up in country and bluegrass and very much appreciate that, and you can hear a lot of that in my voice, but I love rock music, I love alternative music, I love blues music, and so even when I put out my first record, I called it garage country, because I thought, I don't know what it is.
0: I like that
1: it
0: term.
1: It needs its own
0: garage,
1: term.
0: Garage country. Well, I was reading, your influences is really cool, because again, you come from a very country legacy family, but your influences are the Kinks, Screamin' Jay Hawkins, Cousins, Buddy and Judy Miller, Creedence Clearwater Revival, Ricky Skaggs, Patty Griffin, Neil Young, Bob Dylan, Ralph Stanley.
1: Yes.
0: You even got to do a project with Ralph Stanley.
1: Oh my gosh, he's one of my favorite singers of all time. That was epic. And Buddy Miller, who you mentioned, produced it, so that was super cool.
0: Well, we want to get back into more of your music. Her album is called Attachment Theory. This is a tune called Villain of the Week. Great title. It's Aubrey Sellers on the Wood Songs, Old Time Radio.

Beautiful song from her album, Attachment Theory. It's Aubrey Sellers, the great Cy Winstanley, playing guitar with her and doing a great job on that. If you want to know more about the music of Aubrey Sellers, all you have to do is go to the Wood Songs website, click on the archive page. This is show number 1171. We'll tell you how you can make her music part of your home music collection or tour schedule and everything else, as well as our next band that comes all the way from Denver, Colorado. And boy, they're in some good company, because the state of Colorado has given birth to a lot of amazing bands like String Cheese Incident, The Lumineers, Leftover Salmon, Hot Rise, our good friends Tim O'Brien and stuff, Yonder Mountain String Band. And they're certainly in that that pocket. They're absolutely wonderful. They've got a brand new album called Sin and Squalor. We'll talk about that title because it's pretty interesting. This is a tune called Where Have You Gone? It is Clay Street Unit from Denver, Colorado on the Wood Songs Old Time Radio.

0: Great album. Sin and Squalor is the name of the album, and it's Clay Street Unit. Brendan Lamb playing drums, and Jack Catarba playing the bass. Brad Larson doing pedal steel. We don't get a lot of pedal steel on. With songs channeling John Huey and Speedy West and Lloyd Green out there in the back. And then we have Dan Andrea on fiddle, Scotty Bolin on mandolin. Let's say hi to Sam Walker, who is singing lead on that song. So tell me about the formation of Clay Street Unit. You're Denver-based, but a lot of you guys are not necessarily from Denver, right? You're from all over the country and kind of settled out there. So what's the big draw of wonderful artists like yourself going to Denver? What's the draw? What's the pull?
1: Yeah, I think it's just, you know, a lot of us are from the eastern part of the country. Jack Catarba on bass is born and raised in Denver, so we do have one local.
0: You have a homeboy over there.
1: Yeah, we did, thank goodness. But no, a couple of us went to college out there, and then a lot of us found ourselves out there in our early 20s, late 20s. And I think just kind of the lore of the West, we were all kind of East Coast or Midwest, and it was just something different in the lore of the mountains and the rivers and the open space and, you know, the bluegrass scene, jamgrass scene, country music. Kind of everything for everybody out there.
0: I mean, you guys are in the shadow of the Rocky Mountains, and it is gorgeous out there. It is stunning. Clay Street Unit, the other unit that I know is Tony Rice's unit. And so are you grandfathering your name from Tony Rice's influence, or?
1: Inadvertently. We're not much of a bluegrass band. We have some bluegrass instrumentation, but our banjo player, who I started the group with, Jack Klein, we were just obsessed with that Manzanita record at the time that the Tony Rice unit released. Yeah. It was kind of what we bonded over when we started the band, and so we were looking for a name. And you know, they say all band names are terrible until they like your music. So we were just kind of rolling with.
0: They said that about the Beatles. They said that about the Beatles. That's too corny. You can't use that name. Well, it stuck.
1: Right? It turned out all right.
0: It did okay. Yeah.
1: But yeah, it was something that did inadvertently come from Tony and the unit, and. We keep a little flavor in there, but I can't play guitar near as mean as that, you know.
0: But it's a nice honor. I mean, Tony Rice, you know, deserves respect, right? You're certainly giving him that. We were talking to Aubrey earlier about, you know, how much work it goes into this thing called playing, and how difficult it is to find record labels. You guys found a record label that wanted to sign you. It was Monument Records, and this is a legacy record label in Nashville that was there for decades and decades. And as soon as they sign you, what happens?
1: We got a call a few weeks later. They were closing down the shop, and we were out of a record label pretty quick there.
0: But you recovered. You found another. How did that happen?
1: We were really fortunate, and the Monument folks were amazing to work with. Great staff, great people. But they were run by Sony, and Sony kind of pulled the plug one day. And luckily, we'd made some amazing connections, great friends in the industry and around Nashville. And we had a lot of people from Monument go to bat for us and send our record to a lot of other labels and people that they worked with and that they thought would be a good home and could really help bring our vision to life. And we got really, really fortunate to end up meeting the folks over at Leo 33, released this last record with them, have started working on the next one for them, and we couldn't be more grateful that we landed at such a great home.
0: You know, what really is impressive about what you went through is that you signed to this label, Sony pulls the plug, like you said, but the people in the label that signed you still stood behind you and helped you find another home. That means that when they signed you, they really, really believed in you guys. And so, I mean, how does that make you feel now that you're with another label, but you owe your future career on those that stood by you?
1: I think the biggest word I would use is just grateful. We're so grateful that those people believed in us. Once they didn't have any, you know, obligation to believe us in us, they still believed in us and wanted to help us land on our feet. And they've ended up being some great friends. And we're just awfully, awfully thankful.
0: Well, let's give a big hand to the believers. The loyal folks. Your new album, Sin and Squalor, in the second half hour, we're going to talk more about the title and what it means to you guys and stuff, but you're going to get into a song that could easily be misunderstood by its title, right? The title is Let's Get Stoned, but you're not necessarily talking about that.
1: Precisely.
0: So give me the Cliff Notes version, what it's about, so that the audience doesn't freak out.
1: It's about two people falling in love and not having much. but they got a little bit of weed and some rolling papers, and that's enough for them to
0: love each
1: other.
0: That's close enough, right? You know? Okay, let's get into it. It's called Let's Get Stoned. It's Clay Street Unit. On the

0: It's the Clay Street Unit on Wood Songs. We're going to get back to them in the second half hour. We've also got the wonderful Aubrey Sellers with music from her new album as well. And wait till you meet this week's Wood Songs Kid. We will be back right after this.
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2: What a special show to hear Leanne Womack's voice. We've got her daughter on the broadcast, Aubrey Sellers. We've got the great Denver band Clay Street Unit. We're so glad that everybody could join us here at our home base at the Scottish-Rite Concert Hall in Lexington, Kentucky, the crossroads of America's folk and bluegrass music, the gateway city to the magnificent Appalachian Mountains where so much of this art and music does come from. 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We're also on one of the most popular radio shows in America at one time was the Wheeling Jamboree, still a great project, and that is home-based at WWOV. We're so glad that they're now one of our affiliates, so join the Wheeling Jamboree. We're on American Forces Radio Network. It puts this show on the radio, two of channels in 177 nations from South Korea to Kuwait, plus every single military base in the world, every U.S. naval ship in the world, every Coast Guard vessel sailing in North America gets to hear Wood Songs on American Forces Radio Network. And as always, we want to say hello to the men and women, the fans, the families that tune in. It's a big audience. We're on public television coast to coast. We're also in schools. If you're a teacher, if you're a homeschool parent, and you go to the classroom page of the Wood Songs website, a lot of these shows have lesson plans, and you can introduce your kids to this wonderful world of front porch music, which is why this time every broadcast we invite a youngster from somewhere in America. They got to come on Wood Songs in the presence of seasoned touring artists like Aubrey Sellers, like Clay Street Unit, and today we have 13-year-old Kana Gaines. How you doing, Kana? So you're here holding your guitar. How long have you been playing your guitar?
3: About 4 years now.
2: About 4 years. Why did you start the guitar? What was it about the guitar that made you love it so much?
3: I mean, I've always had a passion for singing and music, and so I think just like watching family members and people play just really inspired me.
2: And one of the things that you do so well, which I think is really entertaining, and it's rare, you yodel a lot. When did you start yodeling?
3: I mean, ever since I can remember, I've been yodeling.
2: I mean, we've had a lot of mostly young girls that have been on the show, and like Phoebe White and others that like to yodel, and that's a sort of a rare talent, and it's like whistling. Not a lot of people whistle. Not a lot of people yodel. So you've incorporated this into your songwriting, right?
3: Mm-hmm.
2: So you're about to play a song called Bushel and a Peck. And did you write this?
3: I did write this song.
2: And is it hard for you to write songs?
3: It took a while, but I think I've got the hang of it now.
2: And during our encore, you're going to perform another song that you wrote, right?
3: Yes.
2: But let's get into this one. This is called Bushel and a Peck. She's 13 years old. Kana Gaines is this week's Wood Songs Kid.

0: She's only 13 years old and quite a yodeler. I think Ranger Doug would be very proud of you with Riders in the Sky and so many others. Bullshit on the Pack is the name of the song that she wrote, and we're very proud to be able to say that Kayna Gaines, 13 years old, this week's Wood Songs kid, is a Kentucky girl from Winchester, Kentucky. So
1: you get to feature her hometown. Hey, Marion.
0: We're about to introduce another wonderful artist that, much like Kayna Gaines, our Wood Songs kid, grew up on a tour bus with her mom and her dad and so much music around her when she was a little kid. And she's going to perform the title cut of one of her albums. It's called Far From Home. It's Aubrey Sellers on the Wood Songs.

0: the song. Far From Home is the title cut of one of her past albums. You got three albums out, and right. Attachment Theory is your third album. Let me ask you. We just saw our Wood Songs kid, Kenny Gaines, performing and yodeling and stuff like that. How did, we're talking about you here. Your mom had a massive global hit, right?
1: Yes.
0: You were there when that was happening. Was that scary for you to see the sudden explosion of energy around that?
1: I mean, I think I didn't really know any different, to be honest. I mean, she obviously, that happened when I was probably around 8 years old. But
0: we're talking about dance.
1: Yes. That happened when I was probably about 8 years old. And, you know, she had wheeled me up and down Music Row getting a record deal when I was little. And so I think to me, I just thought, mom sings and this is mom singing. And it seems like there's a lot of stuff going on now. Mom's still singing.
0: That must have been a huge ride for your mom. But for you as a young girl to witness that, I mean, so it was not really affecting you too personal.
1: No, I didn't think, like, I didn't have a negative. I will say growing up around the music industry gave me, I think, made me more perceptive about people, and made me think a lot about how people behave a lot younger than you might normally. Just kind of being around something that's so unnatural as far as, like, celebrity or whatever, mm-hmm. I think can give you a unique perspective on how people behave. And so I think that made me very observant, and I was kind of very introverted, still am, and, you know, would be consider myself the little observer in the corner of the room, so that probably led to writing some songs later in life.
0: Well, a lot of your new album, a lot of the songs are very personal, and they're very inward, and they're very reflective, right?
1: Yes.
0: I guess watching that happen to your mom in that song has really prepared you for your own global hit.
1: Yeah.
0: Is that
1: I'm
0: fair?
1: Still waiting for that, but hopefully it's coming.
0: it's coming. Real quick, though, there's so many ways to reach the audience, and like you said in the first half hour, the social media is a big part of it. You started your own podcast.
1: I did, yeah. So this record, Attachment Theory, is my first concept album. It's all about relationships, and this is something that I enjoy. Attachment Theory, if you don't know, is a psychological concept related to relationships. And so this is something I love talking about with my friends. And even though the songs are very expressive emotionally, I wanted to do something more concrete where I could really talk about it like I would with my friends. So I have a companion podcast, and for each song on the record, there's an episode of the podcast.
0: That's very cool. You can name your next album Trauma Bonding.
1: Exactly.
0: Or something like that, right?
1: There's a lot of that on this record.
0: The CD is called Attachment Theory. This is a tune on that album called Trigger Happy. It is Aubrey Sellers on the Wood Songs.

a wonderful album. It's called Attachment Theory, Aubrey Sellers. And let's give props to Cy Winstanley on guitar. I practiced. If you want to know more about the artists that you hear on this broadcast, any broadcast, you just go to the Wood Songs website, click on the archive page. This is show number 1171. We'll tell you how you can contact Aubrey Sellers, folks, to make her music part of your home music collection, as well as our next artist all the way from Denver, Colorado. They got a great album called Sin and Squalor. This is a tune called Drive. It's Clay Street Unit on the Wood Songs.

0: Speaking of, song is called Drive from their album Sin and Squalor, Clay Street Unit. Let's give props to the band, Brendan Lamb on drums, Jack Catarba playing bass, Brad Larison on pedal steel doing a great job back there, and Dan Andre on fiddle, my goodness. Scotty Boland on mandolin, Sam Walker on guitar, and singing lead there. And, you know, there's so many great bands, like we had mentioned earlier, that have come out of the Colorado music scene. And one of the America is becoming more and more venue starved. There's not a lot of great places to play. A lot of them closed down during the pandemic. It hadn't really recovered. But you guys out there in Colorado have this magnificent venue called Red Rocks. And you guys got to play Red Rocks, which is a big honor in itself, right?
1: It's a pretty magical opportunity.
0: So how did that happen for you?
1: A band you had mentioned earlier, Leftover Salmon, great band. It's been around there for 30 plus years. They had taken us under their wing a little bit. You know, we got to play some shows, festivals, play a little bit across the country with them. And then they never had the privilege of headlining Red Rocks. And we got the call to open for them. And as a Colorado band with the instrumentation we have and kind of how we all grew up and, you know, the bands that we grew up loving, I think Leftover Salmon kind of is a melting pot of all of those bands and so many different sounds and influences. So it just felt like such an incredible opportunity, and it was a really special.
0: It's a big world, but music is a small community. It's nice to have friends that support each other, that help each other go along. And so, you know, props to your friends there. They got you on this magnificent venue that's just so scenic and so legendary. The new album, Sin and Squalor, is sort of a almost musical biography of you guys, right? How you came together. Is that a fair way to say that?
1: Yeah, something like that. It's more, you know, we kind of all came together through our faults and kind of fell into, you know, feeling comfortable around each other and being comfortable with kind of the, you know, the ugly side of getting better as a band and getting through the kinks.
0: The ugly side.
1: Well, you know, a lot of people see you on the stage and they don't see you in the rehearsal space for 4 or 5 hours trying to work out all the parts, and when it doesn't always land.
0: Right.
1: So, you know, it's just kind of about the kind of the beauty in the ordinary and kind of the stuff that people don't necessarily like to sink their teeth in on, you know?
0: It's real.
1: Yeah,
0: it's a real album about real stuff. And I think anybody that's trying to be in music or put a band together and stuff should get your album and really listen to it, because it is sort of a testament on how to do it and how to do it right. And we're very, very proud of you guys. So glad that you could be part of Woodsong. Let's get back into that album. The album is called Sin and Squalor. It's a great CD. This is a tune called Virginia. It's Clay Street Unit on the Woodsong.

0: Isn't it great having Clay Street Unit on our broadcast? This week's Lit Songs Kid as well, and Aubrey Sellers. So nice to have her here introducing music from her new album as well. And what I found that they both have something in common. They both are paving their own way artistically and musically. They're not copying anything. They're trying to create their own sound from their own influence. Clay Street Unit, they're taking the traditions and legacies of the Rocky Mountains and the artists that come from Colorado, but they're merging it with the traditions and legacy of the Appalachians as well. And so they're creating their own thing, which is a wonderful thing. Aubrey Sellers is doing the same thing. She comes from a legacy country music family. Her mom had a huge, massive hit. Now, is she doing the same thing? No, she's doing her own thing. She likes garage country. She likes, like, trashy drums and jangly guitars and stuff, and she's making her own way. You know, President John F. Kennedy said something that I think is very appropriate right now. He said, if art is to nourish the roots of our culture, then society must set the artists free to follow their own vision wherever it takes them. That's important. What it means is it doesn't matter what bin you're in, because there's no more bins. The record stores are gone. There's no way to classify this stuff. So artists need to be free. They need to be expressive. They need to do their own thing. And I remember something that Tony Rice himself said, which I really appreciate right now. He said, I'm a bluegrass musician forever in my heart, but I want to explore and unearth other things along the way. That's what Tony Rice wanted to do. That's what Clay Street Unit is doing. That's what Aubrey Sellers is doing. That's what you should do. My name is Michael Jonathan. I'm a folk singer. I am a song farmer. We'll see you next week on the woods. Good night.
1: You've been listening to Lit Songs broadcast number 1171. Michael's opening song was Sunday Afternoon from the Song Farmers album. Our chief engineer is Jerome Gall. Our TV director is Maria Clarich. Technical assistants are Brian Clousing, Eric Anderson, Dan Field, and Gavin Clark. The Lit Songs crew member of the week is Alexander Milam. 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

Prince Charming, our theme song here on Big Band Sounds, recorded by Harry James back in 1942. Well, this is Big Band Sounds program number 1228. Most of the time, when we listen to big band records and there is a vocal chorus or vocal refrain stuck in it somewhere, usually it's just one singer, maybe a trio or a duet or something. Generally, it was a solo singer. That's what the band leaders paid them for. But sometimes they put the band to work, let them do all the singing. Well, the earliest record like that I can find is from the Fred Waring Pennsylvanians back in 1925. Title of this one is Collegiate.

0: we can't do without. And we wouldn't care if there were no suspenders. Neckin', muggin', girls all like our huggin'. Last night on the back porch, well, college boys.
1: Well, that was March of 1925, one of the very first records made with an electronic microphone. In fact, there's a few places in that record you could hear a little feedback, and they hadn't quite figured out how to prevent it, actually. This next one is a little bit later. I think this is probably April or May of 1925. The band here is the Russo Fiorito Oriole Terrace Orchestra. One of the leaders was Ted Fiorito, and in the 1930s, he would be a big name all by himself. Title of this one is That Certain Party.

This next one is also by the Fred Waring. This next one is also by the Fred Waring Pennsylvanians. This one was not issued when it was recorded. Don't quite sure know why, but this song was actually used as the band's theme song for the rest of the time that they were on radio. And fortunately, this one was also fairly well recorded in 1928. They finally knew what they were doing in a lot of ways. And this is the kind of sound that America came to really associate with Fred Waring throughout the 30s, 40s, 50s, 60s, and so on.

And back in the late 1920s, about that same time, the Hal Kemp Band was coming up through the ranks of other college bands. The Fred Waring Pennsylvanians, of course, started at the University of Pennsylvania. And right behind them came this Kemp group out of North Carolina. And Kemp borrowed a lot of arrangements and stuff. In fact, Fred Waring helped him a lot, gave him a lot of arrangements and paved the way with bookers and that sort of thing. And so there's a real connection between the Fred Waring Band and the Hal Kemp Band. And maybe that is why the Hal Kemp theme song sounds like it does. When Summer Is Gone, recorded for Brunswick, 1928.

0: And that brings us to the early 1930s and the famous Casaloma Band. Their rendition of a tune called It's the Talk of the Town stayed in their books for a long time. In fact, I've got two recordings of it. Not sure we'll play the second one, but this is the one made for Brunswick in 1934. And once again, the band does the singing.
1: We were more than lovers, we were more than sweethearts. It's so hard to understand. Don't know why it happened. Don't know how it started. Why should we be through?

And in the lead, of course, that was Kenny Sargent. If you were paying attention last week, you found out that Kenny Sargent started with the Francis Craig Band and then moved on to the Blue Steel Orchestra. Well, that's neither here nor there at this time. The Band Sings Too is also a popular construct with other bands. In fact, all the bands, really. Ace Harris also came up with it, and they had a recording of a tune called Marie. Actually, it wasn't a recording. They had an arrangement of Irving Berlin's Marie. It was an old tune from 1928, and they gave it a new polish with the Band Sings Too kind of vocal, and here it is. And the Tommy Dorsey Band heard the Ace Harris Band playing that, and so they talked Tommy into buying that arrangement from them. Well, there's some question as to whether or not it was borrowed or stolen, but anyway, it became a major hit record for Tommy Dorsey. In fact, I believe we could say it's the one that put him on the map back in 1937. The lead vocalist here is Jack Leonard, and the lead trumpet player is the legendary Bunny Berrigan.

I certainly should have mentioned, and I forgot it until the record played, that about this time they were all taking their cue from the Ace Harris Band arrangement here of Marie that the Tommy Dorsey Band used. You will notice that the chant from the band was not just random something or even repeat of the words like they had been. This actually used the chant from the band was song titles. Listen to the others as we go along. I don't remember if the Glenn Miller record that's up next uses that, but the band does sing on this one. Moonlight Bay from Glenn Miller, 1937.

Well, that's the band that failed. I don't really know why it failed. Just listening to that record, it sounded pretty decent to me, but it did. He started another band, and they recorded for the Brunswick Company, and they turned out this one. What you'll hear, the melody of this tune, will really be the auctioneer's chant from the American Tobacco Company radio advertising. You would hear the auctioneer chant all the words that he does, then he gets to the end and he says, "Sold, American." The idea is that the American Tobacco Company paid top dollar for their tobacco, and therefore you should smoke their cigarettes. Well, we all know what that has become since then, but it made for a cute tune for the Glenn Miller Band.

0: Dipsy Doodle was a tune written by Larry Clinton. He was bandleader and arranger for both the Castle Lumba bands and Tommy Dorsey bands. He was a Tommy Dorsey when he cranked this one out, and Glenn Miller performed it live at the Paradise Restaurant in June of 1938.
1: Now we gather up all the loose ends, Meister Glenn. Get a firm hold on your trombone. It's the Dipsy Doodle.

0: Music by Miller, Maestro Glenn Miller, and his orchestra. Songs by Gail Reese, Ray Everly, and Tex Bennett. The proceedings coming to you from the Paradise Restaurant in New York City. Thanks, Maestro Glenn. We'll be seeing you soon again.
1: A little taste of live radio back in the late 1930s. I think the Dipsy Doodle was kind of a weak sister in some of our connections here with the band sings too. I kind of think that Oh Dipsy, Oh Doodle was probably cooked up on the spot at that particular broadcast. Well, here's another one from the Tommy Dorsey Band. The vocalist here is Jack Leonard. How am I to know?

Here's one from the Don Redman Band, recorded for the Bluebird label in 1938. Song here is Sweet Leilani. It was not the title song, but certainly was the big song from a movie that starred Bing Crosby called Blue Hawaii. Yeah, it's the same song that Elvis had a big hit with, but not this one. This is Sweet Leilani by Don Redman, and once again, the band sings too.

Well, up next is the Ace Harris Sunset Royal Orchestra. I already mentioned them because they're the ones that the Tommy Dorsey Band got their arrangement of Marie. But here's their recording of Who is one of those tunes that goes back to the 20s. It was written for a Broadway show called Sunny. The composers are Jerome Kern and Otto Hardback, if that's of any consequence to you. I think it's a cute song, and so here we go. From the 1937 Vocalion, Who by Ace Harris and his Sunset Royal Orchestra.

This next one is probably going to be one of my favorites of the whole lot, just because I have a soft spot for this particular record. Title of this one is It's Funny to Everyone But Me. The band is Harry James, and his brand new singer was Frank Sinatra when this record is made in 1939.

Earlier in the hour, we played It's the Talk of the Town by the Casaloma Band from 1934, and we just played It's the Talk of the Town by Harry James. Two different songs, different composers. The Harry James recording was written by Jack Lawrence. It's the Talk of the Town from the Casaloma Band was written by Jerry Livingston, Marty Symes, and Al Nieberg. Well, I mentioned that I had the 1942 version, and this might be a good time to play that one here at the top of the hour. We'll be back.

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4: This is Al Cap. Back in 43 BC, a tired traveler, Publius Cyrus by name, sat down alongside a lonely Apennine pathway, and this is what he thought. A witty roadmate is as good as a carriage. Now today, 2,000 years later, millions of travelers agree with old Publius. Radio is the one companion a traveler needs never be without.
5: And we're back with hour number two of Big Band Sounds program number 1228. We do this every Saturday from 10 until noon. It's repeated on Sunday afternoons from 1 until 3. We're calling it, And the Band Sings Too. These are records where the band was either the vocal chorus, they sang the refrain, they did a call and answer, or sometimes they did an interlinear obbligato by singing song titles. I think those are the most clever of the lot, but we've got several of the others. This is one of the big ones. This was a big hit for the Jimmy Lunsford Band in early spring of 1939, one of the last that Cy Oliver wrote, one of the last arrangements that Cy Oliver wrote for the Lunsford Band before he spun off to the Glenn Miller Band. Not Glenn Miller, Tommy Dorsey, but you knew that, right? 'Tain't what you do, it's the way how you do it.

When I was a kid, about 3:30, my daddy said, son, come here to me. Says things may come and things may go, but this is one thing you ought to know.

Here's another one from Glenn Miller, this time from his very successful band that made records for the Bluebird label. Title of this one is The Chestnuts. Let's try that again. Title of this one is The Chestnuts Tree. Let's try that one more time. Title of this one is The Chestnut Tree. The band is, I said, Glenn Miller, and the vocalist is credited as being Marion Hutton and the band. Mm-hmm. It is.

And I guess where we can say where there was Glenn Miller, there was also Tommy Dorsey with Frank Sinatra once again. Here's from the pen of Irving Berlin. You'll recognize it, and maybe you'll recognize some of the song titles that the band throws in.

Never really thought about doing a program with all of these and the band sings too until I picked up this one. Actually, I've had it a long time. I just picked it up and looked at it before I played it and thought, wonder what's interesting about this one that I can play. Well, here's the answer. This is by the Waters of the Minnetonka by the Ray Noble Band. I think this was 1939 or 40.

Ray Noble, 1938. Well, up next is a tune that was written by Bobby Troup. He was the guitar player for the Tommy Dorsey Band in the late 30s, early 40s. You might know him as an actor. He played one of the doctors on a very popular TV program called Emergency. They set some of those scenes in the hospital, and there he was. Anyway, this is a recording by the Sammy Kaye Orchestra, and the label says Sammy Kaye and His Orchestra. Vocal by the Kaye Choir. They usually said Swing and Sway with Sammy Kaye, but this one said Sammy Kaye and His Orchestra, vocal by the Kaye Choir. Sounds like an all-male chorus to me.

0: Here's one that I'm kind of proud to play for you. Went for years and years and years, couldn't find a copy of this. Finally, one day, one of them turned up, and I said, aha, you're mine. This is an air check of the Tommy Dorsey Band from November of 1940, and here's Frank and the band once again.
1: Back to Tommy Dorsey, Frank Sinatra, and the ensemble, and their version of a song you'll all remember, How Am I to Know?

0: I don't know if you've picked up on it, but on all of these that had the vocal with the band and Frank Sinatra with the Tommy Dorsey band, the vocal was always followed by a hot trumpet player. It was in the instance of Marie way back in 1937, it was Bunny Berrigan. Well, after that, you know, Berrigan left the band shortly after that record was made, and so it fell to somebody else to fill in those spots. Then we had one just a track or two back that had Bunny. He was back again for a short time in 1940. And then the next one we heard, the hot trumpet player behind him was Ziggy Elman. Ziggy had been there the whole time. Here's one that we played just a few weeks ago, or my compatriot Jim played when I was gone, and I think this one still fits, and we might as well play it. This is Ragtime Cowboy Joe from Dick Juergens and his orchestra. Vocalist here is Eddie Howard.
1: He always sings, swing the music to the cattle as he swings, back and forward in the saddle on a horse, a pretty good horse that sings.

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The roughest, toughest man by far is Ragtime Cowboy Joe. Got his name from singing to the cows and sheep. Every night they say he sings the herd to sleep in a heavy basso, so very rich and deep.

0: the roughest, toughest, sweetest man from Arizona.
1: Next up is a tune that was written by Little Jack, Little John Cirrus, and Joe Young. This was the theme song of the Johnny Long Band. They recorded it for the first time back in 1940, and I managed to run off and leave that one behind. But this is the one that they made in 1946, and I really think it's maybe just a little bit brighter than the original. But this was his theme song.

Well, here's a chance for me to play a set of twins that I'm so fond of. The same song done by two different people, two different bands. You know, if I'd had the other recording of the Johnny Long Band, why, we might have played that, but they sound entirely too similar. But this one's a little different. This is a tune called In a Shanty, an Old Shanty Town Once Again. This time it's by the Royal Rhythm Boys. Now, I don't know if you know who any of these guys are, but I'll just read the names. Jimmy Prince is the piano player, Billy Moore is the guitar player, and Slam Stewart is the bass player. Aha, now you've picked up on it. Billy and Slam take care of the vocal work on this one, such as it is.

First, in the famous Tommy Dorsey style, an old favorite dressed in the bright new clothes of the ensemble, the Dorsey Orchestra and the voice of Frank Sinatra. It's Yearning.

Well, by now you probably figured out that the hot trumpet player at the end of Frank's solo piece accompanied by the band was Ziggy Elman. This next one is from the Erskine Hawkins Band. Tune is Caledonia. The vocalist is credited as Ace Harris. Well, that's the same guy that was Ace Harris and his Sunset Royal Orchestra a little while ago.

got great big feet. She's long, lean, and lanky, ain't had nothing to eat. But I love her, love her just the same. I'm crazy about that woman, cause Caledonia is her name. Caledonia, Caledonia, what makes your big head so hard? I love you.

And here's another one from the Erskine Hawkins Band, also with Ace Harris on the vocal. Title of this one is Remember. It's a very old song written by Irving Berlin.

0: This next one is from Benny Goodman's second Carnegie Hall jazz concert. It's another setting of Taint What You Do, written by Trummy Young and Cy Oliver. We heard that earlier from the Jimmy Lunceford band. But remember what we said about the Fred Waring band and their sound and all that? Well, Benny brings all that together in this one.
1: I've always wanted to sing in Carnegie Hall, and I think this is my chance.

0: I mean K. Kaiser. He wouldn't play that song that way.
1: He wouldn't?
0: No.
1: Then how would he play?
0: You ask the boys, they know. Students!

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0: Well, I hope you enjoyed this look back at the group of records where the band sings too, whether it was as a chorus or maybe a little commentary on the rest of what else was going on by the main singer, such as it was. Well, I can't think of anything better to wrap up a program like this than some Benny Goodman instrumentals. How's this one?
1: Back now to music by Benny Goodman from the Hotel Astor Roof overlooking Times Square, New York, Stealing Apples.

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1: Hello, everybody, and welcome to this edition of Tennessee Wildcast. Welcome in. Glad you're watching. Glad you're listening. And as you heard, the expert novice is here today with a couple of doctors in the house, Don.
2: Yes, a couple of doctors. Lots of knowledge around this table, especially on this side of the table.
1: Yeah, well, those are the guys that are over there.
2: Exactly.
1: So, Dr. Dan Grove with the School of Natural Resources and UT Extension. And Dr. Adam Edge, our dear program coordinator here for TWRA. I should say UT School of Natural Resources.
2: That's right.
1: Put that in there. But deer season's around the corner. I'm excited about what's ahead.
2: You've been dealing with a lot of the nuts and bolts of the details about the upcoming season, too, with the hunting guide just being released and, and hunting and fishing guide. It's a combo now. So,
1: yep. It is out there. If you see them on the shelf and it has a boat on the front, that is not the correct guide. The new guide this year has an elk on the front.
2: There you go.
1: Trimmed out in green. Just make sure you see the dates on the front and make sure you got the right guide. It's time to recycle the old and bring in the new. But, yeah, I'm excited about the deer season. It's right around the corner, so we've got a lot to talk about today, what's new and some of the things that are coming down the pike. Don, any radio updates or things like that?
2: You know, I'm just going to give a general shout-out to our radio stations. We're totaling up to about 36 around the state right now, and TV outlets, community TV stations, and, of course, our YouTube watchers and our
1: Carbon TV
2: is out there as well every week. So we just appreciate all the other outlets that get us out there.
1: Yeah, definitely, definitely. Appreciate everyone out there watching, listening. Subscribe, like, share, click the bell so you're notified when these shows come out. And keep coming back. So Dan and Adam, let's start with Adam here on my left. Maybe you're right. Anyway, Adam Edge, our dear program coordinator, remind folks a little bit about what you do and a little bit about yourself. Y'all have both been on the show just, in the past, but
3: right. I mean, I'm still somewhat new to the agency. I guess I'm getting older that rookie status now. I'm about 2.5 years in. First, I want to say I'm excited. The best time of the year is upon us.
2: Oh, right? Yeah.
3: Football season, hunting season,
1: cooler temperatures.
3: Yeah, we need that after this July. I'm the deer program coordinator, so I deal a lot with the new regulations and getting this hunting guide up to speed, monitoring deer populations, and we wanted to get this together to kind of go over the upcoming season, introduce it, get some excitement going, and explain some of the changes folks might see this year.
1: Yeah, it was a good idea, and I'm glad y'all are here. Dan? Remind folks, you've been on here. You're a veteran on Wildcast. It's probably been 3 or 4 or 5 shows now.
4: Yeah, a veteran and a veterinarian.
1: So, there you go.
4: I serve as the wildlife vet for TWRA. I work with folks like Adam and the other species coordinators to develop health programs depending on what the disease du jour might be for the particular species. Like with deer being, unfortunately, chronic wasting disease and hemorrhagic disease, those are kind of our big ones that we deal with in deer. But basically anything that's wildlife health related, that's kind of what we deal with in our program.
1: Yeah, well, I appreciate the knowledge you bring, and it helps us out as an agency for sure. Good work from all sides there. All right, well, we want to start out just with the excitement of the season. It's going to be a fun show to recap some of this stuff and get everybody ready for the year. But in our guide, page 48, you've got the What's New section. That's nothing new. We always have a What's New section in our guide to keep y'all informed and in the know of what's changed that for this next year. But I'm going to go down the list a little bit here, and then we're going to dive into some specifics. So for big game hunting, deer season dates are on page 67. There's information on deer baiting on private lands only. There's a new straight wall cartridge or a straight walled rifle hunting opportunity using a straight wall cartridge. There's changes and updates in the CWD management zones. Turkey season dates, there's an earlier spring start date this year. We're not going to dive into turkeys today, but just so you know, that's on page 74. There's some changes in the bear seasons on page 72, which brings in a longer spring dog training season for private lands in bear hunt zone 1, 2, and 3. elk season dates, nothing changed there, but with drone recovery being introduced for deer this year, it's also an option for recovering an elk on North Cumberland WMA. Deer baiting, that's on page 69. I think I mentioned that already, but that's the thing we're going to cover today. Some changes in small game and trapping, year-round hunting for raccoon and possum on private land, page 62. Some other trapping tidbits, some changes, small changes, and then the normal every year changes on the WMAs. Those are in the guide, and then some other opportunities on state parks. So a lot of opportunity this coming
2: year. Right, right. But overall, I guess the deer season has not changed other than just the dates on the calendar,
1: yeah,
2: right?
1: Yeah, calendar dates, no unit changes for harvest and things like that. But we're going to dive into those dates now. So, Adam, we wanted to touch on the season dates, right?
3: Yeah, and yeah.
1: Change it there.
3: Essentially, the bag limits and season lengths units, they remain the same. This is the third year of those being the same, which is kind of a standard we're hoping to set. It's just it's a great way to look at harvest trends over a three-year period versus year-to-year due to different environmental conditions. You know, acorn crops, we know we had a very abundant crop last year, and this year could, based off what I'm seeing, it could be good, but, you know, last year was almost record-breaking in many regards. So one of the main things that did change in regard to that is the addition of the straight wall cartridge season, or rather the addition to use that opportunity during the muzzleloader season, during the second week of that. You know, that was something the commission passed as kind of a balancing act to add more opportunity while also keeping that traditional muzzleloader season, that opening weekend for that.
1: Yeah.
3: So that'll be a new opportunity this year.
1: Yeah, so let's just lay it out there. It's a single-shot, straight-walled cartridge rifle on private lands only.
3: Correct.
1: A segment during the muzzleloader season. So you can use that discipline, or however you want to word that weapon, that round.
3: Method of take.
1: There you go.
3: Yep.
1: November 14th through the 20th, and that's the second half of the muzzleloader season, which is November 7th through November 20th. So it doesn't cut you out of muzzleloader. You can still use a muzzleloader that whole segment, but during that second segment, you can use a straight walk.
2: Another opportunity.
3: Right. And the same muzzleloader bag limit applies for that full two-week period.
1: Okay, yeah. So on our website, just so you know, all these regulations are on our website, tnwildlife.org. There's you know, all the dates and everything. This book is replicated on there. You can also find the PDF this year online. But there's an image of what a straight wall cartridge looks like versus a regular rifle cartridge. So very handy right there in the book, so you know what you're looking at. So anything else on that?
3: No. Pretty simple. Just refer to your hunting guide on some of the details and enjoy.
1: Yeah, so page 67, all those units are there. The season dates are there, bag limits, et cetera, et cetera. So, awesome. All right, so let's jump into the next topic. We're looking at baiting this year. So baiting is allowed on private land this year if you have a permit. So let's dive into some of that and what that looks like for hunters.
3: Correct. And there are a lot of details involved with this. This is a hot topic right now, obviously. So the Tennessee General Assembly passed a bill that created this deer bait privilege permit. You know, they laid out some of the stipulations, such as cost, who needs to purchase the permit, and some of those different details. And the rule setting was meant for TWRA to basically set some of the other stipulations around that regarding disease concerns or fairness among hunters and where this permit will be available. And so within that, and Dan can probably attest to some of this, there were a lot of details guarding, you know, this permit will not be available in the CWD management zone or CWD positive counties, for different issues that we'll probably plan on laying out. as far as deer-to-deer contact, increased risk of transmission, that that type of thing.
4: Keep in mind, this for this season, what we base that on is for CWD, but there are other potentially other disease concerns that we might have should other diseases come into the state where we might have to institute a ban in certain counties. Luckily, we don't have any of those diseases. We're not going to get into them today.
2: Yeah.
4: But just keep in mind, right now, it's chronic wasting disease is our biggest concern, but there are other potential diseases that if they come in, we've been talking about New World screwworm. There might be the potential where we have to stop baiting in a county because we get New World screwworm in a county. That's a very real thing right now at this point in time. So just kind of keep that in mind, is that it won't happen during this season, but it might happen for the future seasons. So once this, it's set, we probably won't stop that for a season. But anyway, just figured I'd mention that.
3: And I do want to state that, you know, one of the principles that we've kind of stated is if you purchase a permit mid-season, maybe one of these disease concerns, CWD, occurs in one of these new counties that were eligible to buy a permit, we will not issue that, elimination is not the right word, but omission of that permit availability until the following season.
2: Okay.
3: So we want hunters to be able to, in fairness to hunters, right? They purchase the permit. We don't want to
2: finish out the season with
3: correct,
2: it.
3: Yeah. Correct.
4: Okay. And they're not having to go out and clean up all the stuff that's out there and whatnot. So.
2: Yeah.
3: Correct.
1: So just so folks know, this was passed by the General Assembly, and we set our rules and regs around what they gave us to work with. The permits are $50 for residents, $100 for non-residents. Tell us about and how that works for, it's not per property, it's per person, right? That permit.
3: Correct. So yeah, every hunter, regardless of age, any type of landowner status, needs to purchase this permit if they're going to hunt over bait. And that was a stipulation from the General Assembly, right? So that also has some implications. We've heard some of the talk around, law enforcement being able to access land with these permits.
2: No,
3: that is not the case. That is not mentioned in the bill. It is not mentioned in our rule. And essentially, because this permit's tied to the person, we don't even know the specific property that it's occurring on.
2: Right, where they're hunting. Yeah.
3: Right. So yeah, there's that stipulation that is something that has been running wild a little bit.
1: Well, it's good to know the source, know where the information's coming from, because right. I mean, there's a lot of stuff that circulates online, social media, things like that, and I've heard rumors. I haven't read it myself, but like that, there's some fake TCA codes out there floating around on
3: really?
1: On social media, leading you to believe that, hey, this officer has the right to come on your property and do this and that sort of thing. But no, that's not the case at all.
3: Exactly.
1: The officers have to use discretion on so many different things, and they've already been doing this for people illegally baiting. I mean, if a hunter is hunting near a property that might be baiting illegally and you don't know it and you're within that distance, it's always been an officer discretion and working with that landowner to make sure, they weren't colluding, or whatever with that neighboring property. But there's going to be a lot of grace here with new rules and regs that are out there just play by the rules. That's what I say.
4: it'll be a learning experience for everyone involved in the process this year. It always is every time there's a regulation change, especially one that's this different than what we've been doing for the last 25, 30 years.
1: So. Yeah. Yeah, it's a big change for hunters and out there. I mean, I know some wanted it, some maybe didn't want it, but yeah, it's a new chapter. So.
3: Right.
1: Anything else on baiting that we want to touch on?
3: I'm trying to think. So, one other thing that I've been getting questions on is the type of feeder that is allowed.
1: Perfect. Yeah, let's touch that.
3: So, within the rule, we stipulated that the only feeder not allowed is trough style. So, these are the open basin style, cattle style feeders.
1: We could just fill it up and let them come up there and gather around.
3: Right. Multiple studies at this point have shown these increased rates of contact rates. I mean, deer are mouth to mouth and those things. Mm-hmm. So that is kind of a best practices thing. So all other feeder types are eligible. We do promote kind of the spread feeders, spreading your corn if you are to dump a bag. There is a limitation on not being able to dump an entire bag in a single pile. Uh-huh. And a lot of that is just to keep corn scattered, keep it from spoiling, and follow some of these just best practices and just being responsible with it. You know, it's an opportunity and do it. Responsibly.
4: Yeah, because you want to keep in mind that, you know, if you have a pile of rotten corn there, you might be killing that buck that you want to harvest, right? Because there's fungal toxins and things like that from aspergillosis that actually develop in these, and you could be killing your turkeys, and you could be killing, if you happen to be lucky enough to have bobwhite, you could potentially be killing them too. Anything that comes to that pile, if there's that fungal toxin in there, which develops pretty quick in the environment that we have here in Tennessee with those kind of warm, moist conditions that we'll probably see all the way through October, it's ideal for growing that and growing those toxins. So it's just something to keep in mind as you do this, there are potentially negative sides to it.
1: Yeah.
2: So freshness is important.
4: Yep. Correct.
1: Well, I'm glad you brought that up. I was going to mention the turkeys and that sort of thing, how it affects those, how those bad grains or whatever could affect turkeys, because we're going to have an article in the magazine coming up in the fall, so you can read more about that. Roger up in Wildlife put that together for us. But, yeah, it's important. On page 69, all the information is there for deer baiting and wildlife feeding in Tennessee. So, and there's also, best practices, things to consider. And then baiting, like in bear country, how it affects other wildlife. You know, when you're baiting for deer, you're not just, those aren't the only animals that are going to.
3: Yeah. There's always non-targets. I mean, we got areas with wild pig issues, especially the bear issues, in eastern Tennessee. As you get in there, be very aware of that. Try not to promote wildlife conflict issues in your responsible usage. Something else worth mentioning is, I want to clarify that salt blocks, hunting over agricultural fields, food plots, that is not considered baiting in this permit, in regard to this permit. So you're still eligible to utilize those hunting activities.
1: Yeah. And a food plot, it's not baiting.
3: It's not baiting. Yeah. I do get that question every now and then. So
1: outside of that, we've tried to make transportation and movement of deer across the state, especially in West Tennessee, easier for folks. And this year we did that by kind of defining that management zone for CWD. And talk about some of the changes that happened there and what's making it easier for hunters and kind of what's some of the changes around CWD.
4: Yeah, basically we looked at it and one of our important allies in the fight against CWD is our hunters. And so it's a combination of trying to balance the biological science around the disease and keeping people hunting, or the social science of disease, right? And so if we're losing hunters because they can't access their taxidermists, their processors, or even move animals from one place to another after they've been harvested, we may be losing hunters as a result of that. Right. And so the Tennessee River in West Tennessee provides a little bit of a natural barrier. There's no 100% absolute barrier whenever we talk about deer movement. I've seen them swim in plenty of places.
2: Yeah.
4: But it does provide somewhat of a barrier. And we do have much higher prevalences on the west side of the river than we do on the east side. And the east side are relatively new areas of disease, so probably moved in within the last, 5 years or so. And so we can manage things a little bit differently because we're still in the early stages of the disease there, as well as trying to promote people still hunting and being able to. It's more about educating what you should do and relying on the hunters to, dispose of their carcasses properly. So we're allowing you to move them, don't just throw them on the back 40, dispose of them in, your regular waste stream, or take them to a taxidermist or take them to your processor and they'll dispose of them appropriately. And not just leave them on the landscape or bury them. Those are the burial or removal from, normal waste stream is kind of what we're recommending.
1: Okay.
4: And again, because we have much lower prevalences, it's, if the prevalence increases, we may have to revisit that. But at this point in time, with the lower prevalences, there's going to be less animals that are probably positive. And so we want to keep people still be able to move those things and be able to do what they need to with their harvest.
1: Okay.
3: It was becoming clear in some of the counties, these new unfortunate counties, there was really a gut punch. And the way some of these transportation restriction rules that were in place were not going to be sustainable down the road. You know, CWD doesn't spread in these concentric circles where you can just keep redrawing a line. It wasn't going to be appeasable to our hunters to keep them hunting, which is our main goal. It's the main thing that this agency promotes, right? So we're hoping this is a simplified measure that will help that process.
1: Definitely. Yeah, I don't think I'm speaking out of turn here, but like the agency, we were watching and trying to be prepared for when this may come, but you only be so prepared and ready and set these different things in place that you learn from other states. And it may not always, you know, things are going to have to adapt and change as you move forward because disease is ever changing. You don't know. So,
4: well, and we learned in West Tennessee also, it took us a while to figure out where the extent of the disease was in West Tennessee.
1: Yeah.
4: And so, through that kind of piecemealing, if everybody remembers back 2018, 19, 20, those seasons.
1: Those fun years.
4: It's just like there was just this patchwork, and it just got really cumbersome and confusing for people. And I think deterred a lot of folks from even wanting to continue long-term participating in the, you know, outdoor recreation sports that we offer. So, right. And that's not just, you know, deer hunting. That was any kind of it. And so just kind of now that we figured out where it's at, we have a better idea of, you know, where it's going to expand from at this point in time. So we have a better idea, you know, hopefully that, you know, we'll get some new management tools in the future that can help us out.
1: Mm-hmm.
4: And maybe develop some landowner programs and things like that might be more available in the future. But we're still quite a few years from that with research and everything else for coming up with solutions. So this is what we've got right now to work with. And we're still wanting people to stay out there and even new people rejoin. recruit, retain, reactivate.
1: That's it, R3.
4: Yeah.
1: Well, so page 68, CWD in Tennessee, that's the page in the hunting guide. There's a QR code there you can scan to see the positive counties, which is just different from the management zone. So just scan that, you can see the differences. There's still approved parts and examples of unapproved parts for transportation. There's still the harvest incentive programs available, the replacement buck, the earn a buck. The responsible disposal, like y'all mentioned earlier, there's some tips there on page 68.
4: Can I mention one thing?
1: Yeah.
4: As just kind of a practice, and this may seem like common sense, but if you're hunting on somebody else's property, they've given you access to that, make sure they're okay with you putting bait out if you're using the baiting permit, because not every, the landowner, it's linked to the landowner who has the choice to allow baiting on their property or not. You know, so just make sure that if you are hunting on somebody else's property, that they're okay with that.
1: Yeah, definitely. Respect the land, that's for sure. All right. One thing that I want to make sure we touched on, and I kind of skipped over it, I guess, when I was hitting the what's new, but the drone recovery information. I'm going to read this first little paragraph. This is on page 48 of the guide under the what's new section, but drones may be used only to recover a deer that is reasonable believed to be mortally wounded. Drone operation is limited to 30 minutes after sunset through 3 a.m. and must occur only over private property with full landowner permission. So that's just kind of the intro here of what this is and what it allows. But you, as a commercial operator, you've got to register with the state. But this is now an option for deer and elk on North Cumberland, correct?
3: No, that is a provision, I suppose, that was put in place to reduce wounded loss, right?
1: Yeah.
3: And help hunters, give them another tool to use to recover their wildlife. You know, the rules around that are just to make sure things remain fair chase, but to utilize and be able to recover your animal.
1: So go to tnwildlife.org, click on the hunting page, all the information there for the There's no fee for registration, but there is a one-time, you know, form to fill out. So, and you can also be included if you want to be as an operator, be included on the website. So if people can find those operators and
2: can contact you.
1: Yeah. Can help find the deer. And it's amazing what's some of the tools out there these days to help locate and assist and those sorts of things. So, use it in a responsible manner for sure. And that's on private land only, like we said, not on, on WMAs and public land.
3: Always trying to keep up with the new technology.
1: Yeah.
3: It's all the time.
1: Definitely. Was there anything else that we want to make sure we touch on before we close out the show today? I think we hit a lot of it, but...
4: Yeah, I mean, one thing from last year, just kind of as a carryover from last year, we had a lot of hemorrhagic disease here in West Tennessee and Middle Tennessee. But given, you know, as Adam has been talking about, good mass crop last year, hard mass crop, going a lot of fat deer going into winter, you know, good reproduction rates and things like that. So we're really looking forward to a good hunting season this year. More than likely, we've seen some rebound in the populations that were impacted. We've only had a handful of calls this year. We still might see some. We're kind of coming into the start of hemorrhagic disease season. But we're hopeful and positive that it's going to be a good season this year. And of course, Adam probably has a little bit more to say about the outlook for the season.
3: Yeah. Yeah. I mean, it's been a very productive summer, more so anecdotally speaking to some of our WMA managers and landowners that I speak to on occasion. There's a lot of twin fawns out there this year.
2: So in my neighborhood.
3: Well, that's worth a mention as well. Our fawn calls have skyrocketed this year, kind of that mid-May through June time period. So a lot of fawns hit the ground. Deer were in great condition. And there were even, you know, a lot of that red oak acorns, they tend to persist through the winter. So even bucks that were run down following the rut, they still had some acorn substance there to kind of build up those fat stores. So they should have been in better condition as you followed through the winter and going back into the green up season. So it should be an exciting year.
1: Future is bright. Yeah. Speaking of the mass crop, you know, I've heard them talking about how that can help keep the bears in the woods this year too. So be a little less bear disturbance maybe, you know, hopefully, in these cities and things. The future is bright. I'm excited about the season. I was just reminded hearing y'all talk. I've seen two giant bucks in velvet running around near our home or in our county. But
3: have to drop me a point.
1: Yeah. Well, you got to get permission. It's in the city limits. One of them, or maybe two of them, maybe both of them. Anyway, it's exciting. I'm looking forward to it, and I hope y'all have a successful season. I hope everybody out there watching, listening does too.
2: Yes.
1: Thank you, doctor, and thank you, doctor.
4: Thank you. Always fun
3: having us.
1: It's always fun. This is Tennessee Wildcast. Thank you, Don.
2: You bet.
1: Making this happen, and Todd behind the board over here making us look good. Appreciate y'all watching, listening. Like I said earlier, share this show, click the bell, be notified when more shows come out, and keep tuning in. This is Wildcast, and we'll see you next time.
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Madonna said that listening to classics will keep you forever young. But I wouldn't take their word for it. 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

0: It's the top of the hour. 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
1: From the International Gospel Hour, this is 60 Seconds for the Savior. I'm Jeff Archie. It is stated, in the heart of every man is a God-shaped hole. You know, that's something to consider. Only the Lord can fully complete the heart of an individual. It begins with a heart that is pricked with the gospel, Acts 2, verse 37. It aims one toward salvation, Romans 10 and verse 10, as one responds in obedience, Acts 2, 38 through 41. But you know, friends, it does not stop. The devoted heart continually follows Christ, walking as a light shining before others. What a goal to first fill that spot in the heart with the gospel through obedience, and then press onward with good courage, knowing the Lord will strengthen our heart, Psalm 31:24. Visit us at internationalgospelhour.com, and thank you for taking 60 seconds for the Savior, and have a good day.
2: These are the times that try men's souls. 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Today, a new crisis has arisen. The Metropolitan Transit Authority, better known as the MTA, is attempting to levy a burdensome tax on the population in the form of a subway fare increase. Citizens, hear me out. 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
1: 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For this broadcast, we want to discuss the Savior's way concerning obedience. In Hebrews 5, verses 7 through 9, we read, "Who in the days of his flesh, having offered up prayers and supplications with strong crying and tears unto him that was able to save him from death, and having been heard for his godly fear, though he was a son, yet he learned obedience by the things which he suffered, and having been perfected, he became the author of eternal salvation to all who obey him." Notice, friends, how that obedience implies responsibility. Christ was asked, "Master, which is the great commandment in the law?" His answer was, "And he said unto them, Thou shalt love the Lord thy God with all thy heart, and with all thy soul, and with all thy mind. This is the great and first commandment. And the second like unto it is this, Thou shalt love thy neighbor as thyself. On these two commandments hang the whole law and the prophets." Matthew 22:36-40. I suggest to you that in these statements are three thoughts relative to responsibility. First, if we love our neighbor as ourselves, it is implied that we should love ourselves. We are to love self, but we are not to selfishly love self. Our Lord endorses the fact that we should love ourselves mentally, physically, morally, and spiritually. For in Luke 2:52, Jesus advanced in wisdom and stature and in favor with God and man. Secondly, these statements involve and imply our responsibility to our fellow man. Paul said in Romans 1:14-15, "I am debtor both to Greeks and to barbarians, both to the wise and to the foolish. So as much as in me is, I am ready to preach the gospel to you also that are in Rome." I owe a great debt of responsibility to many faithful brethren, among whom are many older gospel preachers. I am enjoying much fruit from their labors. And thirdly, we have a responsibility to God. In Ecclesiastes 12:13-14, we read, "Let us hear the conclusion of the whole matter. Fear God and keep his commandments, for this is the whole duty of man. For God shall bring every work into judgment with every secret thing, whether it be good or whether it be evil." It will be evil, rather. Friends, I want to pause here, and we'll be back in just a moment. But first, a few words about our social media from our J-Web.
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1: Friends, I want to continue these thoughts concerning obedience, but I want to do it from the negative viewpoint. I raise the question, what is not acceptable obedience unto our Savior? In the first place, I suggest that a mere promise to obey is not obedience. Christ said in Matthew 21:28-31, "But what think ye? A man had two sons, and he came to the first and said, 'Son, go work today in the vineyard.' And he answered and said, 'I will not.' But afterward he repented himself and went. And he came to the second and said likewise. And he answered and said, 'I go, sir,' and went not. Which one of the two did the will of the Father?" They said, "The first." Jesus said unto them, "Verily I say unto you that the publicans and the harlots go into the kingdom of God before you." You know, preachers of many years ago quite often used the following illustration. There was a man from North Carolina who sent his son into East Tennessee when that part of the state was practically a wilderness to be a forerunner for the family. He was to build a house, a barn, and dig a well. He was also given a blueprint to follow in carrying out the orders which he had been given. He was instructed to build the house and the barn in a certain place. The location of the well was also specified. The young man studied the blueprint and said, "I like where the Father says to locate the house and the barn. These are good locations. But I don't like where he says to dig the well. Therefore, I will move the location of the well and place it where I want it." Now, friends, those preachers then made the point with telling force that this boy actually did not obey his father in any point. The only reason that he placed the house and barn at the correct place was simply because that was where he wanted them. But at the very point where there was a conflict between his father's will and his own, he disregarded his father's will and acted according to his own desires. Now, a mere promise of obedience is not obedience. There are thousands of people today who think they have obeyed the God of their being because they said, "Lord, I will obey you," yet have never done so. Secondly, the saying of pious words, even when reinforced with so-called good works, well, that's not obedience. Some people think that they will be able to argue with the Lord on the day of judgment about this matter. In Matthew 7:21-23, "Not everyone that says unto me, 'Lord, Lord,' shall enter into the kingdom of heaven. Many will say to me in that day, 'Lord, Lord, did we not prophesy by thy name, and by thy name cast out devils, and by thy name do many mighty works?' And then I will profess unto them, 'I never knew them. I never knew you. Depart from me, ye that work iniquity.'" So the offering of pious words reinforced with so-called good works is not obedience. Now, I emphasize so-called good works because they were not good works. They were works that the Lord had not authorized. Therefore, they were without divine sanction. Such work that is done in denominations or in any religious system unknown to the Bible is not obedience. In the third place, I call to your attention the fact that partial obedience is not obedience to God. An example is recorded in Leviticus 10, verses 1 through 2. "And Nadab and Abihu, the sons of Aaron, took either of them his censer, and put fire therein, and put incense thereon, and offered strange fire before the Lord, which he commanded them not. And there went out fire from the Lord, and devoured them, and they died before the Lord." If everyone died on the next Sunday that offered a substitute for that required by God in worship, I assure you there would not be an adequate number of funeral homes to bury them. Nadab and Abihu substituted. They were right on everything except one point. They were two-thirds right. They worshipped the right God, had the right incense, but they had the wrong fire. This leads me to say that one may be right in everything except one point, but by being wrong in this one point, one is no nearer being saved than if he were wrong in every point. Let me illustrate. Suppose you have a horse in a pasture, and the fence around the pasture is composed of 1,000 panels. If the horse decided to jump outside, he would only have to jump over one panel. I now raise this question. Would it be necessary for the horse to return and jump over all the remaining panels in order to get outside? Obviously not. He is just as much outside when he jumps over one panel as he would be if he jumped over all of them. In James 2 and verse 10, the Bible says, "For whosoever shall keep the whole law and yet stumble in one point, he is become guilty of all." Nadab and Abihu were right in 2 points, but wrong in 1. They should have gotten the fire from the altar, according to Leviticus 16, verse 12. I do not know where they got it. They may have reasoned that one kind of fire was as good as another. People argue today that one mode of baptism is as good as another, but in one sense there is no such thing as a mode of baptism. A burial is not just one way to baptize. Friends, it is the only way, for baptism is a burial. Also, many contend that one church is as good as another. They could not be further from the truth. The truth is, people today are partially obeying just like Nadab and Abihu. The Lord will not punish them with death in a miraculous fashion today, but the day is coming when it will be worse for them than it was for Nadab and Abihu in this sense. The fires of hell will burn forever to torment those who partially obey the Lord. Partial obedience is not obedience. Remember how the Lord instructed Saul, the first king of Israel, to utterly destroy the Amalekites? You will recall that he went on this mission, but before he returned, the Lord had already informed Samuel that Saul had apostatized. The very thing Saul said upon returning was this: "Blessed be thou of the Lord, I have performed the commandment of the Lord." Samuel then replied with this question: "What do you mean then, or what means then, this bleating of the sheep in mine ears and the lowing of the oxen which I hear?" It seems that the bleating of the sheep and the lowing of the oxen are saying, in effect, "Saul, you are telling a falsehood. You are advocating a lie. You have not performed the commandment of the Lord, and you know it." In 1 Samuel 15, verse 21, Saul blames the people by saying, "But the people took of the spoil, sheep and oxen, the chief of the things which should have been utterly destroyed, to sacrifice unto the Lord thy God in Gilgal." In the following verse, Samuel replies with this question: "Hath the Lord as great delight in burnt offerings and sacrifices as in obeying the voice of the Lord? Behold, to obey is better than sacrifice, and to hearken than the fat of rams." Samuel is saying that the sacrificing of all these cattle is not to be compared with obedience unto the God of our being. Partial obedience is not acceptable unto God. Fourth, substitution is also not acceptable obedience to God. Cain substituted in his obedience. The offering of Cain may have been as costly as that of Abel, but the difference was that Abel offered his sacrifice by faith. Hebrews 11:4 says, "By faith Abel offered unto God a more excellent sacrifice than Cain, through which he had witness borne to him that he was righteous, God bearing witness in respect of his gifts, and through it he being dead yet speaks." But how does faith come? Romans 10:17 says, "So then faith comes by hearing, and hearing by the word of God." In Jude verse 11, we read of Cain: "Woe unto them, for they went in the way of Cain, and ran riotously in the error of Balaam for hire, and perished in the gainsaying of Korah." Substitution is not obedience. Now, friends, today we have examined what is not obedience: mere promises that are not fulfilled. for one to say and not do, partially obeying God, and substitution of God's commands. Friends, none of us wish to take chances with our souls by approaching obedience in any of these areas. We need to think on these things, friends, as we have considered this study today, and we're going to continue thinking of obedience and studying this further in another broadcast. But for now, friends, let's review just for a moment, and I'm just simply going to mention what we have just studied of what is not obedience. When a person puts forth a promise they fail to fulfill, you and I would agree that is not obedience. If someone promises to do something for us and they don't carry it through, that's not obedience. That's not meeting what they said they would do. What about saying and not doing? Just like those sons in the parable in Matthew chapter 21, who one said, I will not go, or I will not go, then later he repented and went, and one said, I will, but he did not go. We know the one that did the will of the Father. The one that said, I will, and did not. Now think for a moment how you and I would feel if somebody says, I will do that for you. A mother asks a child to pick up his or her clothes or to straighten up their room. I will do that. And they fail to do it. The child will be subject to punishment. What about if a spouse promised to a husband, promised to a wife, or a wife promised a husband and did not go through? You see, folks, this can work in any way with the world, and this can work even in our jobs. So we would agree there. What about partially obeying God? You know, think back of Nadab and Abihu. Two things they did correctly, prepared their censer unto God, but they used a strange fire. They went with something that God said don't do. Friends, would we not agree that if we do something that God does not give us the command to do, is that correct? And what about the substitution of God's commands? You know, when God commanded Saul to destroy the Amalekites, but yet they held the animals, well, we can hold this to offer sacrifice unto God. Which one is more important? You see, friends, when we substitute God's commands, and sometimes I've heard people, honest, sincere people, well, I know what the Bible says, but here's what I think. Now, that's dangerous, friends. I see what the Bible says. That's God's word, but yet I'll do what I want. Now, friends, none of us would agree that any of those situations are obedience. And once again, none of us wish to take chances with our souls by approaching obedience any of these ways. Friends, we always want to prompt you to think on the broadcasts we bring forth, to study the materials that we make available. Today, I want to offer two options to you. One is an online option, and one we will send to you by mail. The first one is a very special online study called Believe the Bible. 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
1: Again, dear friends, we hope that you will find one of those studies helpful. 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We're thankful, and from time to time, we are able to speak with those of you who are searching, who are looking, and we'll gladly help you with the Church of Christ in your area that will help you with your study of the Word of God. We are grateful to study this material that we are doing in this series called The Savior's Way. And I thank my friend and encourager, Paul Sane, and his work, SanePublications.com, for the book of sermons that he reprinted a number of years ago titled The Savior's Way. Now, these are a series of sermons delivered by the late Garland Elkins in 1965 at the Morrison, Tennessee Church of Christ. The messages then are as relevant today as the Bible is relevant today as it ever was. We're going to continue to look at these studies concerning obedience in our next couple of broadcasts. As a matter of fact, when you join us next time, we're going to approach the subject from the positive viewpoint, that is, obedience. I'll give you a couple of thoughts. In Genesis 6:22, we have one of the finest definitions of obedience to be found anywhere. It goes like this: "Thus did Noah, according to all that God commanded him, so did he." Please note closely, Noah did all that God commanded him, not just part of it. And to be obedient is to walk by faith. Paul states in 2 Corinthians 5:7, "For we walk by faith, not by sight." And faith comes by hearing, and hearing by the Word of God, Romans 10:17. We'll continue those thoughts in our next broadcast concerning obedience, and we're going to be looking from a positive viewpoint. You know, thinking about obedience, I'm reminded of the words by the late Furman Curley, who penned one time of how a forest fire had spread throughout the woods and firefighters were working intensely. And the wind shifted and the fire surrounded the firemen. They could see no way out, but other firemen in a plane saw their danger, but they could also see a way of escape. And so they guided the trapped men by radio through the fire. Those firemen were saved through their faith in their fellow firemen and their instructions. God's mercy and grace through Christ's death has provided for our salvation. A great wall of sin and unbelief will separate us from this salvation, and indeed it does. But the key to pass through the wall is faith in Christ Jesus. And when we believe Christ, His instructions will lead us out of sin and into salvation, John 3, verse 16. God's grace instructs us how to escape sin and obtain salvation by denying ungodliness and living righteously, Titus 2, 11 and 12. When I believe Christ, I am going to believe in Him, for He commanded me to do that, John 3, 16 and John 8, 24. If I believe in Christ, I am going to embrace His command of repentance in Luke 13, verses 3 and 5, and the command to preach repentance in Luke 24, 44 through 47. I'm going to confess Christ before men because he taught us to do that in Matthew 10, 32 and 33. And with that mouth, confession is made unto salvation, Romans 10, verse 10. And yes, friends, I'm going to be baptized into Christ because baptism is part of the Great Commission. For in Mark 16, 16, Jesus said, "He that believes and is baptized shall be saved. He that does not believe will be condemned." When Peter stood and preached repentance on the day of Pentecost, he also preached baptism in the name of Jesus Christ for the remission of sins. I'm going to then walk a faithful life because I believe in Christ, and I'm going to walk faithful and walk in the light as he is in the light, having fellowship with fellow Christians, one another, and the blood of Jesus Christ, his Son, will cleanse us from all sins. I'm going to confess him. I'm going to walk faithful for him. I will confess my sins, 1 John 1 and verse 9. Friends, we are able to be obedient according to the Savior's way, and that is the only way that matters. For in John 14, verses 1 through 6, Jesus reminds us how he goes to prepare a place for us. And then unto Thomas he says, or rather unto Philip he says, "I am the way, the truth, and the life. No man comes unto the Father but by me." John 14 and verse 6. How grateful I am to my Lord to know that I can follow his way, the truth, and the life. All I have to do, friends, is search the Scriptures and see the commands of my Lord in what I will do. I mentioned moments ago, it was Thomas who said unto him, "Lord, to whom shall we go, or how can we know the way?" John 14, verse 5. I want to make that correction before I tell you, let's study together at another time. Thank you for bearing with me. Thank you for joining me today on the International Gospel Hour. I'm Jeff Argy, and friends, keep listening.
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3: Welcome to In Search of the Lord's Way. We search the Scriptures because we know God has revealed the truth in them. God's Word is pure and holy. It never teaches anything but what is good and acceptable and perfect. When we follow God's Word, we show Him our love and our loyalty. The more we study His Word, the more we love Him. The more we love Him, the more we want to give our hearts to Him. When we obey Him from the heart, the Lord is pleased. Thanks for taking time with us today. We want to be a part of your life each week. The church Jesus built, the one you read about in the New Testament, came to earth in identifiable local congregations. They were like families in various locations, meeting each first day of the week to worship. They ate their meals together, they took care of their needy, and they served the Lord. Acts 2 and verse 42 says, they were continually devoting themselves to the apostles' teaching and to fellowship, to the breaking of bread and to prayer. To be the church Jesus built today, congregations must seek to follow the examples of what God desires. We can know what God instructs by examining the New Testament. The Lord's teaching was not merely for the first century. He gave it for all time. And that teaching is preserved for us in written form in the New Testament so that people in every age might know God's will. What God desired in the first century, He desires today. And if the Lord gave us this model in the Word, shouldn't we follow it? Jesus said in Luke 6 and verse 46, why do you call me Lord, Lord, and not do what I tell you? Because we call Jesus our Lord, we follow Him and we obey His words. Now, this month we're offering a free booklet entitled Christ's Glorious Church. If you want a copy of it or a CD of today's message, mail your request to In Search of the Lord's Way, Post Office Box 371, Edmond, Oklahoma 73083. 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The Edmond Church will now worship in song. We'll read from Ephesians 4, 1-6, and we'll examine the Church of Christ.

Our scripture reading today comes from Paul's epistle to the Ephesians, chapter 4, verses 1 through 6. Therefore I, the prisoner of the Lord, implore you to walk in a manner worthy of the calling with which you have been called, with all humility and gentleness, with patience, showing tolerance for one another in love, being diligent to preserve the unity of the Spirit in the bond of peace. There is one body and one Spirit, just as also you were called in one hope of your calling, one Lord, one faith, one baptism, one God and Father who is over all and through all and in all. That's a reading from God's holy word. Let's pray together. Father, we're thankful that you are our Father and that we have your Son Jesus who has loved us so much. Father, help us to be one and to be humble in heart and in mind. And may your will be done on earth as it is in heaven. In Jesus' name, amen.

As members of the Lord's church, our heart's desire is to believe in and to obey the Lord Jesus. We don't want to add to His words or take away from them. We want to believe and practice everything He taught and nothing else. When we became Christians, we recognized Jesus Christ as our only Lord. Colossians 3, verse 17 says, "And whatever you do in word or deed, do everything in the name of the Lord Jesus, giving thanks to God the Father through Him." We must act in His name and by His authority because we belong to the Lord Jesus Christ. Now, some encyclopedias say the Church of Christ began in America in the early 1800s with men such as Thomas and Alexander Campbell and Barton Stone. But Campbell and Stone cannot establish something that's already been established. I've never claimed membership in any church but the church that Jesus established at Pentecost in 30 A.D. I wasn't baptized in the name of Campbell or Stone. Neither of them was crucified for me. In fact, I didn't even know about them until years after I was baptized. I believe in the Lord Jesus and was baptized in His name. I've taken up my cross to follow Jesus. He is my Lord and the only head of His church. Churches of Christ look to Him alone as our Savior and Lord. Today, there are more than 12,000 local churches of Christ across the United States. Like the churches of the New Testament, these congregations look to Jesus as their Lord and Savior. They don't have bylaws or a manual that they use in addition to the New Testament. They don't have a headquarters or an organization that's over the local congregations. They don't meet annually to make official statements of the church or to make binding theological decisions. Now, while these congregations recognize one another as brethren, they are autonomous, that is, self-ruling. Each congregation has its own leaders made up of elders and deacons who follow the Bible and their teaching in their teaching and practice. Now, should you visit one of these congregations on a Sunday morning, you'll find a warm welcome. Churches of Christ are spiritual families who come together in a common faith, hope, and love. They're brothers and sisters to one another, and there is room in their hearts for someone new. They care about your soul, your well-being, and your family. Churches of Christ generally have Bible classes for all ages on Sunday mornings, and these classes study the Bible closely to learn the truth about God and how we should serve Him. Churches of Christ gather each Lord's Day, which is the first day of the week or Sunday, to worship the Lord. They look to the Scriptures to see how God wants them to worship. They pattern their worship today after the examples and the instructions given in the New Testament. Now, worship is a time to draw near to God and to express our love, our praise, and our thanksgiving to God. Worshiping God reminds us of how holy God is and how we stand in need of His grace and forgiveness. Worship is a time of humility and reverence toward God. Christian worship to the Lord consists first of prayers. 1 Timothy 2, verses 1 and 2 says, "First of all, then, I urge that entreaties and prayers, petitions and thanksgivings be made on behalf of all men, for kings and all who are in authority, so that we may lead a tranquil and quiet life in all godliness and dignity." As Christians, we pray for those in need. We thank God for all His blessings and for peace. We pray for strength, courage, and comfort. We even pray for our enemies. We pray especially that God will open up a door for the Word so that men may learn the will of God. During worship, we enjoy the reading of Scripture. Paul told Timothy in 1 Timothy 4 and verse 13, "Until I come, give attention to the public reading of Scripture, to exhortation and teaching." Now, Scripture nourishes our hearts, and it builds us up. Paul told the elders of the church at Ephesus in Acts 20 and verse 32, "And now I commend you to God and to the word of His grace, which is able to build you up and to give you the inheritance among all those who are sanctified." Now, God's word builds us up and gives us our inheritance,
We need God's Word in our lives every day. Churches of Christ sing from their hearts because they want to praise God and they want to edify one another. Ephesians 5:18-19 says, "And do not get drunk with wine, for that is dissipation, but be filled with the Spirit, speaking to one another in psalms and hymns and spiritual songs, singing and making melody with your heart to the Lord." Colossians 3:16 says, "Let the word of Christ richly dwell within you, with all wisdom, teaching and admonishing one another with psalms and hymns and spiritual songs, singing with thankfulness in your hearts to God." The music in Christian worship in the New Testament was by means of vocal singing, and every member of the congregation participates. The New Testament gives no example or instruction for Christians to worship with instruments of music. You see, we seek to follow the New Testament teaching in all things, so we simply sing. We know this pleases God because the early church didn't use any instruments of music in worship for many, many centuries. Since our worship is to glorify God, our desire is to please Him by following His instructions in the New Testament for Christian worship. Hebrews 13 and verse 15 says, "Through Him," that is through Jesus, "then, let us continually offer up a sacrifice of praise to God, that is the fruit of lips that give thanks to His name." Now each Lord's Day, the first day of the week, we commune together in the Lord's Supper. Paul said in 1 Corinthians 11, verses 23 to 26, "For I received from the Lord that which I also delivered to you, that the Lord Jesus, in the night in which He was betrayed, took bread. And when He had given thanks, He broke it and said, 'This is my body, which is for you. Do this in remembrance of me.' And in the same way, He took the cup also after supper, saying, 'This cup is the new covenant in my blood. Do this as often as you drink it in remembrance of me. For as often as you eat this bread and drink the cup, you proclaim the Lord's death until He comes.'" The Lord's Supper is a simple memorial meal, and every member of the church partakes. Christians remember the body and the blood of Jesus that was sacrificed for them so that they might have the forgiveness of their sins. Each first day of the week, Christians also contribute to the Lord for the work of the church. They believe 2 Corinthians 9, verses 6 and 7, where Paul said, "Now this I say, that he who sows sparingly will also reap sparingly, and he who sows bountifully will also reap bountifully. Each one must do just as he has purposed in his heart, not grudgingly or under compulsion, for God loves a cheerful giver." Now, churches of Christ do not send out bills, and they don't expect a tithe or 10%. They urge members to give cheerfully as they have been prospered and as they purpose in their hearts. Now, during worship, a preacher or a minister will preach the Word of God to build up and to encourage brethren to live faithful and holy lives, to know the Lord and His truth, and to keep on doing good and reaching out to others with the gospel. Paul urged Timothy in 2 Timothy 4 and verse 2 to preach the Word. "Be ready in season and out of season. Reprove, rebuke, exhort with great patience and instruction." Preachers have the responsibility of persuading the lost to come to Jesus and of strengthening the brethren. They must teach the whole counsel of God, and that means they must speak against what is false and immoral. They must call men to repent of their sins and to follow the Lord Jesus Christ. Now, the church is a family made up of brothers and sisters. In fact, 1 Peter 2 and verse 17 tells us to love the brotherhood. Now, no one is above or better than anyone else. Each member of the body is loved and valued. The Lord Jesus said to the apostles in Matthew 20, verses 25 to 28, "You know that the rulers of the Gentiles lord it over them, and their great ones exercise authority over them. It shall not be so among you, but whoever would be great among you must be your servant, and whoever would be first among you must be your slave. Even as the Son of Man came not to be served, but to serve, and to give His life as a ransom for many." The church Jesus built
wasn't divided into clergy and laity. Each congregation had its own leadership, yes, and no leader held power over several congregations. That didn't happen. The idea of an archbishop or a hierarchy over many congregations is absolutely foreign to the New Testament. It was a development brought about by men over the centuries. Now, in the New Testament, a plurality of elders or shepherds oversaw the work of each congregation. They didn't have a single bishop over the elders in a local church. You remember that when Diotrephes, in the little book of 3 John, put himself first and tried to run the church, the Apostle John rebuked him. The Lord Jesus refused to let his followers to assume a title that put them above others, as some of the Jews did. Jesus said in Matthew 23, verses 8 to 12, "But you are not to be called rabbi, for you have one teacher, and you are all brothers. And call no man your father on earth, for you have one Father who is in heaven. Neither be called instructors, for you have one instructor, the Christ. The greatest among you shall be your servant, and whoever exalts himself will be humbled, and whoever humbles himself will be exalted." For this reason, ministers and others in the Church of Christ refuse to be called reverend or father. They're not going to take that title. Now, in the Lord's church, every member is called a saint. There isn't any special class of saints above other Christians. Paul wrote in 1 Corinthians 1 and verse 2, "To the church of God, which is in Corinth, to those sanctified in Christ Jesus, called to be saints, together with all those who in every place call upon the name of the Lord Jesus Christ, both their Lord and ours." Now, every person washed in the blood of Jesus and sanctified by the Spirit is a saint. In the Lord's church, every member is also a priest. You remember the Apostle Peter said to the whole church in 1 Peter 2 and verse 9, "But you are a chosen race, a royal priesthood, a holy nation, a people for His own possession, that you may proclaim the excellencies of Him who called you out of darkness into His marvelous light." Now, Israel may have had a special tribe of priests, the tribe of Levi, but the church doesn't have a tribe of priests. According to 1 Peter 2 and verse 5, every Christian is a priest offering up spiritual sacrifices acceptable to God through Jesus Christ. Now, every Christian has the task as a priest to serve God, to worship, and to teach others about God. While the church Jesus built, the Church of Christ, is not a denomination or a sect, you can find it today in identifiable congregations. You can be a member of the Lord's church. You see, the same seed, that is the Word of God, that made members of the church in the first century is what makes members of the church today. Well, what seed is that? Well, it's the Word of God, as I said. 1 Peter 1:23 says this, that Christians are born again, not of a perishable seed, but of imperishable, through the living and abiding Word of God. Now, if you have the same seed, you have the same church. If you change the seed by mixing it in with human traditions and doctrines, you have something different. Oh, my friend, I don't want something different. I want to stay with God's Word, and I want the church to remain pure by following what is written in the Word of God. Let's pray together. Father, we're so thankful that in your wisdom and in your love, you gave us your word, that seed which is able to make us your children, sons and daughters, and allows us to be born again and to be a part of the church that Jesus died for. Help us, Heavenly Father, to love you and to do what is right. And may your will be done on earth as it is in heaven. In Jesus' name, amen.

The Lord Jesus, at the close of the Sermon on the Mount, said in Matthew 7:24-27, "Everyone then who hears these words of mine and does them will be like a wise man who built his house on the rock. The rain fell, the floods came, the winds blew and beat on that house, but it did not fall because it had been founded on the rock. And everyone who hears these words of mine and does not do them will be like a foolish man who built his house on the sand. The rain fell, the floods came, the winds blew and beat against that house, and it fell, and great was the fall of it." My friend, you're building your religious house, and what you build will determine your destiny. Be wise and build your house on the rock. How? By hearing the words of Jesus and doing them. Go to the New Testament, all of it, to find everything that Jesus taught. Don't build your house on human traditions or doctrines and then expect to have a firm foundation. Go to the Bible alone to find the rock. Now, in Churches of Christ, it's our passion to listen to the Lord's words found in the New Testament and simply obey them. We don't want to add to them or take anything from them. Become a Christian by putting your faith in the Lord and obeying Him. If you love Him, turn away from every sin and serve Him. Confess Him as the Christ, the Son of the living God, and be baptized, immersed in water, in His name for the forgiveness of your sins. Romans 6:3-7 says that when we're baptized into Christ, we're baptized into His death. Now, baptism unites us with Christ in His death, burial, and resurrection. And when we're united with Christ, God sets us free from sin. We become children of God, and we become members of the Lord's church. Now, Churches of Christ today are simply made up of people who trust and obey the Lord according to His teaching. Now, this month, we're offering a free booklet entitled Christ's Glorious Church. Now, if you get it, it'll be a blessing to you. And if you want a copy or CD of this message, mail your request to In Search of the Lord's Way, Post Office Box 371, Edmond, Oklahoma 73083.

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Let them know that you're watching and encourage them to watch too. 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

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I'm Rick Brumback. Today we're featuring works by female composers, and we begin with Alice Mary Smith. She was a 19th century English composer whose works include pieces for various ensembles, as well as operettas, choral pieces, symphonies, and other orchestral works. She was prolific. For her accomplishments, she was elected an associate of the Royal Philharmonic Society and later an honorary member of the Royal Academy of Music. Unfortunately, her life was cut short when she succumbed to typhoid fever at the age of 45. This piece is her Andante for clarinet and orchestra.